0: down, many sick and some dying. Fauci writes, the situation with my national and international fame is explosive and really unimaginable, adding that he may be the most famous and talked about person in the country.
1: Correspondent Laura Winters. In a party line vote, the Senate has confirmed Jay Clayton as a new National Intelligence Director. Japan's earthquake death toll has risen, now at least 18. Dow futures down 41 points, NASDAQ futures up 42 points. This is SRN News. A Maryland church is going to court.
2: The Congregation of St. Paul's by the Sea Episcopal runs a homeless shelter, and Ocean City wants it shut down. City officials say the church is violating zoning codes, and the two sides have filed suit against each other. It's a problem that is cropping up all across the country as courts try to weigh the right of a church to carry out the tenets of its faith versus the responsibility of local governments to control zoning laws. Michael Harrington reporting.
1: A federal judge has dismissed a lawsuit challenging the legitimacy of President Trump's Religious Liberty Commission. The suit, filed by a liberal interfaith group, argues that the commission's conservative Christian makeup lacked a legally required balance of viewpoints. U.S. District Judge John Cronin ruled that while federal law does require advisory commissions to have a balance of viewpoints, it does not specify how this should be done. He also wrote that the commission is diverse in other ways. This is SRN News. Perhaps this sharpshooter should consider another line of work.
3: A performer has been shot in the neck with an arrow during a circus in upstate New York. Authorities say it happened during a crossbow sharpshooting demonstration when one performer, apparently not much of a sharpshooter, hit another in the neck as he held up a foam target. Now, there's no word if the guy's neck actually looked like a foam target. Still, he was taken to a hospital and had the wound stitched up. Jason Walker reporting.
1: The ex-husband of a Massachusetts woman will return to the stand in her murder trial. Patrick Clancy will testify about the day his now former wife killed their three young children. He had previously testified about Lindsay Clancy's deteriorating mental health in the months before the murders, the oldest of the young victims, 5 years of age. More details at srnnews.com.
4: Hello, this is David Snyder, president of BIMI, welcoming you to Moments for Missions with Dr. J.B. Godfrey. Today's episode is being re-aired in honor of Dr. Don Sisk.
5: Well, welcome back to Moments for Missions, and it's been a privilege this week to be sitting here with Dr. Don Sisk. And he's the gentleman who started Moments for Missions radio broadcast 40 years ago, and it has grown and spread now all over the world. And he's been telling us a little bit about his life, and he and his wife grew up in Western Kentucky, and yesterday was telling us about how they met in high school, and then God started working in your lives and teaching you some things about himself, didn't he?
6: He did, and, you know, the Black Oak Baptist Church was very evangelistic, people getting saved all the time, and just every few months, somebody would go forward and say, God's called me to preach, you know. And from the time I got saved, I thought it'd be a good idea to be a preacher.
5: Amen.
6: Now, I'm not saying I got called to preach then, okay?
5: Uh-huh.
6: But I sometimes walk Virginia home after church. Then on the way back to my house, I would rehearse the preacher's message at night and try to preach it as I walked and so forth. But God began to deal with my heart about full-time Christian work. And every time somebody would say, God's calling me to preach, I'd think, well, okay, God's got enough preachers now.
5: Uh-huh.
6: But Thanksgiving night, 1954, we always had a Thanksgiving service on Thanksgiving night there at Black Oak Church. And that's the night I made my commitment to be a preacher.
5: Amen.
6: And 3 weeks later, Virginia went forward in a service. Now, she didn't surrender to preach. She did a lot of preaching at home and so forth. Okay. She was a good preacher. But that night, she made an unbelievably great commitment. And she said, since God has called Don to be a preacher, then by the grace of God, I want to be the best wife I can so she can be used of God to whatever God wants him to do.
5: Mm-hmm.
6: Brother J.B., if anybody ever kept a commitment, it was that commitment.
5: She did that.
6: Yeah.
5: Yeah, and every preacher needs a wife like that. Not everyone has it necessarily, but every preacher, and especially missionaries, they need that.
6: Yeah. When the Bible says, he that findeth a wife findeth a good thing, I always think, he that finds a good wife finds a good wife.
5: Yes, that's correct. That's correct.
6: Yeah.
5: So you all surrendered, but not immediately did you think about going to the mission field?
6: No. But immediately I realized if I was going to be a preacher, I needed training.
5: Uh-huh.
6: Now, actually, as

0: One of them met on the first and third Sunday, other than on the second and fourth Sunday. Back in those days, they had part-time churches, okay? And then after I got out of Murray State University, I became pastor of the Second Baptist Church in Providence. It was a full-time ministry. And it was there. I was pastoring in a town, had 3,500 people. There were two other Southern Baptist churches in town. There were Methodist churches, Presbyterian church, any kind of church you could think about.
1: Mm-hmm.
0: And I often thought, I'd like to be somewhere where they really need a preacher.
1: Yeah.
0: And so God took me from there to Chicago area as associate pastor and then to Japan. And that's a long story.
1: Right. And we'll hear more of that story because I want you listeners to hear the way God worked in the lives of Dr. and Ms. Don Sisk and took them from Kentucky to Indiana and then eventually to Japan and how God has used them over the years and still uses Dr. Sisk to see people saved and to see churches and Christians get excited about missions and giving to missions and going as missionaries. So please be back tomorrow as we continue the rest of this week and maybe beyond that to hear the wonderful story of Dr. and Mrs. Don Sisk.
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1: With SRN News, I'm Rich Thomason in Washington. Positive and productive. That's how the U.S. and Israel described President Trump's White House meeting with Israeli Prime Minister Benjamin Netanyahu. Meanwhile, it seems as if things are heating up again in the Middle East.
2: President Trump announced at the weekend that he was calling off a nearly two-week American bombing campaign that had seen nightly strikes by the U.S. on Iran in order to make way for negotiations. But a statement from U.S. Central Command said that since Sunday, what it called terrorists aligned to Iran had mounted more than two dozen drone attacks against U.S. and Saudi targets from bases in eastern Iraq. U.S. and Saudi fighter jets struck multiple targets near the Iran-Iraq border and elsewhere in Iraq as part of what it called a strong response.
1: The BBC's David Willis. Jordan's military says its air defenses intercepted five Iranian missiles early today. Dr. Anthony Fauci, due to testify today before a Senate panel. His appearance comes on the heels of shocking revelations culled from his diary about COVID-19, its origins, and his role during the pandemic's darkest days.
3: The content of the entries reveal Fauci was absolutely obsessed with his newfound fame while the coronavirus spread and Americans were locked down, many sick and some dying. Fauci writes, "The situation with my national and international fame is explosive and really unimaginable," adding that he may be the most famous and talked about person in the country.
1: Correspondent Laura Winters. In a party line vote, the Senate has confirmed Jay Clayton as a new National Intelligence Director. Japan's earthquake death toll has risen, now at least 18. Dow futures down 41 points, NASDAQ futures up 42 points. This is SRN News. A Maryland church is going to court.
4: The Congregation of St. Paul's by the Sea Episcopal runs a homeless shelter, and Ocean City wants it shut down. City officials say the church is violating zoning codes, and the two sides have filed suit against each other. It's a problem that is cropping up all across the country as courts try to weigh the right of a church to carry out the tenets of its faith versus the responsibility of local governments to control zoning laws. Michael Harrington reporting.
1: A federal judge has dismissed a lawsuit challenging the legitimacy of President Trump's Religious Liberty Commission. The suit, filed by a liberal interfaith group, argues that the commission's conservative Christian makeup lacked a legally required balance of viewpoints. U.S. District Judge John Cronin ruled that while federal law does require advisory commissions to have a balance of viewpoints, it does not specify how this should be done. He also wrote that the commission is diverse in other ways. This is SRN News. Perhaps this sharpshooter should consider another line of work.
5: A performer has been shot in the neck with an arrow during a circus in upstate New York. Authorities say it happened during a crossbow sharpshooting demonstration when one performer, apparently not much of a sharpshooter, hit another in the neck as he held up a foam target. Now, there's no word if the guy's neck actually looked like a foam target. Still, he was taken to a hospital and had the wound stitched up. Jason Walker reporting.
1: The ex-husband of a Massachusetts woman will return to the stand in her murder trial. Patrick Clancy will testify about the day his now former wife killed their three young children. He had previously testified about Lindsay Clancy's deteriorating mental health in the months before the murders, the oldest of the young victims, 5 years of age. More details at srnnews.com.

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1: With SRN News, I'm Rich Thomason in Washington. Positive and productive, that's how the U.S. and Israel describe President Trump's White House meeting with Israeli Prime Minister Benjamin Netanyahu. Meanwhile, it seems as if things are heating up again in the Middle East.
2: President Trump announced at the weekend that he was calling off a nearly two-week American bombing campaign that had seen nightly strikes by the U.S. on Iran in order to make way for negotiations. But a statement from U.S. Central Command said that since Sunday, what it called terrorists aligned to Iran had mounted more than two dozen drone attacks against U.S. and Saudi targets from bases in eastern Iraq. U.S. and Saudi fighter jets struck multiple targets near the Iran-Iraq border and elsewhere in Iraq as part of what it called a strong response.
1: The BBC's David Willis. Jordan's military says its air defenses intercepted five Iranian missiles early today. Dr. Anthony Fauci, due to testify today before a Senate panel. His appearance comes on the heels of shocking revelations culled from his diary about COVID-19, its origins, and his role during the pandemic's darkest days.
3: The content of the entries reveal Fauci was absolutely obsessed with his newfound fame while the coronavirus spread and Americans were locked down, many sick and some dying. Fauci writes, "The situation with my national and international fame is explosive and really unimaginable," adding that he may be the most famous and talked about person in the country.
1: Correspondent Laura Winters. In a party line vote, the Senate has confirmed Jay Clayton as a new National Intelligence Director. Japan's earthquake death toll has risen, now at least 18. Dow futures down 41 points. NASDAQ futures up 42 points. This is SRN News. A Maryland church is going to court.
4: The Congregation of St. Paul's by the Sea Episcopal runs a homeless shelter, and Ocean City wants it shut down. City officials say the church is violating zoning codes, and the two sides have filed suit against each other. It's a problem that is cropping up all across the country as courts try to weigh the right of a church to carry out the tenets of its faith versus the responsibility of local governments to control zoning laws. Michael Harrington reporting.
1: A federal judge has dismissed a lawsuit challenging the legitimacy of President Trump's Religious Liberty Commission. The suit, filed by a liberal interfaith group, argues that the commission's conservative Christian makeup lacked a legally required balance of viewpoints. U.S. District Judge John Cronin ruled that while federal law does require advisory commissions to have a balance of viewpoints, it does not specify how this should be done. He also wrote that the commission is diverse in other ways. This is SRN News. Perhaps this sharpshooter should consider another line of work.
5: A performer has been shot in the neck with an arrow during a circus in upstate New York. Authorities say it happened during a crossbow sharpshooting demonstration when one performer, apparently not much of a sharpshooter, hit another in the neck as he held up a foam target. Now, there's no word if the guy's neck actually looked like a foam target. Still, he was taken to a hospital and had the wound stitched up. Jason Walker reporting.
1: The ex-husband of a Massachusetts woman will return to the stand in her murder trial. Patrick Clancy will testify about the day his now former wife killed their three young children. He had previously testified about Lindsay Clancy's deteriorating mental health in the months before the murders, the oldest of the young victims, 5 years of age. More details at srnnews.com.
6: Pastor sues library for unlawful firing over pronoun policy. This is Matt Staver with Freedom's Call. Liberty Council sued the city of Baton Rouge on behalf of bivocational pastor Luke Ash. He was unlawfully fired from the East Baton Rouge Parish Library for refusing to lie and use false pronouns to refer to a female co-worker as they. The library's inclusivity policy violates his First Amendment rights, and the library failed to engage in the Title VII religious accommodation process. Liberty Council is seeking a permanent injunction that declares the library's inclusivity policy is unconstitutional under the First Amendment right to free speech, religious exercise, and equal protection, as well as Louisiana's Religious Freedom Restoration Act and Title VII of the Civil Rights Act. The lawsuit also requests that the court order the library to reinstate Pastor Ash to his prior position. Stay informed at Liberty Counsel's website, lc.org/Luke.

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1: SRN News, I'm Rich Thomason in Washington. Positive and productive, that's how the U.S. and Israel describe President Trump's White House meeting with Israeli Prime Minister Benjamin Netanyahu. Meanwhile, it seems as if things are heating up again in the Middle East.
2: President Trump announced at the weekend that he was calling off a nearly two-week American bombing campaign that had seen nightly strikes by the U.S. on Iran in order to make way for negotiations. But a statement from U.S. Central Command said that since Sunday, what it called terrorists aligned to Iran had mounted more than two dozen drone attacks against U.S. and Saudi targets from bases in eastern Iraq. U.S. and Saudi fighter jets struck multiple targets near the Iran-Iraq border and elsewhere in Iraq as part of what it called a strong response.
1: The BBC's David Willis, Jordan's military says its air defenses intercepted five Iranian missiles early today. Dr. Anthony Fauci, due to testify today before a Senate panel. His appearance comes on the heels of shocking revelations culled from his diary about COVID-19, its origins, and his role during the pandemic's darkest days.
3: The content of the entries reveal Fauci was absolutely obsessed with his newfound fame while the coronavirus spread and Americans were locked down, many sick and some dying. Fauci writes, "The situation with my national and international fame is explosive and really unimaginable," adding that he may be the most famous and talked about person in the country.
1: Correspondent Laura Winters. In a party line vote, the Senate has confirmed Jay Clayton as a new National Intelligence Director. Japan's earthquake death toll has risen, now at least 18. Dow futures down 41 points. NASDAQ futures up 42 points. This is SRN News. A Maryland church is going to court.
4: The Congregation of St. Paul's by the Sea Episcopal runs a homeless shelter, and Ocean City wants it shut down. City officials say the church is violating zoning codes, and the two sides have filed suit against each other. It's a problem that is cropping up all across the country as courts try to weigh the right of a church to carry out the tenets of its faith versus the responsibility of local governments to control zoning laws. Michael Harrington reporting.
1: A federal judge has dismissed a lawsuit challenging the legitimacy of President Trump's Religious Liberty Commission. The suit, filed by a liberal interfaith group, argues that the commission's conservative Christian makeup lacked a legally required balance of viewpoints. U.S. District Judge John Cronin ruled that while federal law does require advisory commissions to have a balance of viewpoints, it does not specify how this should be done. He also wrote that the commission is diverse in other ways. This is SRN News. Perhaps this sharpshooter should consider another line of work.
5: A performer has been shot in the neck with an arrow during a circus in upstate New York. Authorities say it happened during a crossbow sharpshooting demonstration when one performer, apparently not much of a sharpshooter, hit another in the neck as he held up a foam target. Now, there's no word if the guy's neck actually looked like a foam target. Still, he was taken to a hospital and had the wound stitched up. Jason Walker reporting.
1: The ex-husband of a Massachusetts woman will return to the stand in her murder trial. Patrick Clancy will testify about the day his now former wife killed their three young children. He had previously testified about Lindsay Clancy's deteriorating mental health in the months before the murders, the oldest of the young victims, 5 years of age. More details at srnnews.com.

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1: With SRN News, I'm Rich Thomason in Washington. Positive and productive. That's how the U.S. and Israel describe President Trump's White House meeting with Israeli Prime Minister Benjamin Netanyahu. Meanwhile, it seems as if things are heating up again in the Middle East.
2: President Trump announced at the weekend that he was calling off a nearly two-week American bombing campaign that had seen nightly strikes by the U.S. on Iran in order to make way for negotiations. But a statement from U.S. Central Command said that since Sunday, what it called terrorists aligned to Iran had mounted more than two dozen drone attacks against U.S. and Saudi targets from bases in eastern Iraq. U.S. and Saudi fighter jets struck multiple targets near the Iran-Iraq border and elsewhere in Iraq as part of what it called a strong response.
1: The BBC's David Willis. Jordan's military says its air defenses intercepted five Iranian missiles early today. Dr. Anthony Fauci, due to testify today before a Senate panel. His appearance comes on the heels of shocking revelations culled from his diary about COVID-19, its origins, and his role during the pandemic's darkest days.
3: The content of the entries reveal Fauci was absolutely obsessed with his newfound fame while the coronavirus spread and Americans were locked down, many sick and some dying. Fauci writes, "The situation with my national and international fame is explosive and really unimaginable," adding that he may be the most famous and talked about person in the country.
1: Correspondent Laura Winters. In a party line vote, the Senate has confirmed Jay Clayton as a new National Intelligence Director. Japan's earthquake death toll has risen, now at least 18. Dow futures down 41 points, NASDAQ futures up 42 points. This is SRN News. A Maryland church is going to court.
4: The Congregation of St. Paul's by the Sea Episcopal runs a homeless shelter, and Ocean City wants it shut down. City officials say the church is violating zoning codes, and the two sides have filed suit against each other. It's a problem that is cropping up all across the country as courts try to weigh the right of a church to carry out the tenets of its faith versus the responsibility of local governments to control zoning laws. Michael Harrington reporting.
1: A federal judge has dismissed a lawsuit challenging the legitimacy of President Trump's Religious Liberty Commission. The suit, filed by a liberal interfaith group, argues that the commission's conservative Christian makeup lacked a legally required balance of viewpoints. U.S. District Judge John Cronin ruled that while federal law does require advisory commissions to have a balance of viewpoints, it does not specify how this should be done. He also wrote that the commission is diverse in other ways. This is SRN News. Perhaps this sharpshooter should consider another line of work.
5: A performer has been shot in the neck with an arrow during a circus in upstate New York. Authorities say it happened during a crossbow sharpshooting demonstration when one performer, apparently not much of a sharpshooter, hit another in the neck as he held up a foam target. Now, there's no word if the guy's neck actually looked like a foam target. Still, he was taken to a hospital and had the wound stitched up. Jason Walker reporting.
1: The ex-husband of a Massachusetts woman will return to the stand in her murder trial. Patrick Clancy will testify about the day his now former wife killed their three young children. He had previously testified about Lindsay Clancy's deteriorating mental health in the months before the murders, the oldest of the young victims, 5 years of age. More details at srnnews.com.

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1: With SRN News, I'm Rich Thomason in Washington. Positive and productive, that's how the U.S. and Israel describe President Trump's White House meeting with Israeli Prime Minister Benjamin Netanyahu. Meanwhile, it seems as if things are heating up again in the Middle East.
2: President Trump announced at the weekend that he was calling off a nearly two-week American bombing campaign that had seen nightly strikes by the U.S. on Iran in order to make way for negotiations. But a statement from U.S. Central Command said that since Sunday, what it called terrorists aligned to Iran had mounted more than two dozen drone attacks against U.S. and Saudi targets from bases in eastern Iraq. U.S. and Saudi fighter jets struck multiple targets near the Iran-Iraq border and elsewhere in Iraq as part of what it called a strong response.
1: The BBC's David Willis. Jordan's military says its air defenses intercepted five Iranian missiles early today. Dr. Anthony Fauci due to testify today before a Senate panel. His appearance comes on the heels of shocking revelations culled from his diary about COVID-19, its origins, and his role during the pandemic's darkest days.
3: The content of the entries reveal Fauci was absolutely obsessed with his newfound fame while the coronavirus spread and Americans were locked down, many sick and some dying. Fauci writes, "The situation with my national and international fame is explosive and really unimaginable," adding that he may be the most famous and talked about person in the country.
1: Correspondent Laura Winters. In a party line vote, the Senate has confirmed Jay Clayton as a new National Intelligence Director. Japan's earthquake death toll has risen, now at least 18. Dow futures down 41 points, NASDAQ futures up 42 points. This is SRN News. A Maryland church is going to court.
4: The Congregation of St. Paul's by the Sea Episcopal runs a homeless shelter, and Ocean City wants it shut down. City officials say the church is violating zoning codes, and the two sides have filed suit against each other. It's a problem that is cropping up all across the country as courts try to weigh the right of a church to carry out the tenets of its faith versus the responsibility of local governments to control zoning laws. Michael Harrington reporting.
1: A federal judge has dismissed a lawsuit challenging the legitimacy of President Trump's Religious Liberty Commission. The suit, filed by a liberal interfaith group, argues that the commission's conservative Christian makeup lacked a legally required balance of viewpoints. U.S. District Judge John Cronin ruled that while federal law does require advisory commissions to have a balance of viewpoints, it does not specify how this should be done. He also wrote that the commission is diverse in other ways. This is SRN News. Perhaps this sharpshooter should consider another line of work.
5: A performer has been shot in the neck with an arrow during a circus in upstate New York. Authorities say it happened during a crossbow sharpshooting demonstration when one performer, apparently not much of a sharpshooter, hit another in the neck as he held up a foam target. Now, there's no word if the guy's neck actually looked like a foam target. Still, he was taken to a hospital and had the wound stitched up. Jason Walker reporting.
1: The ex-husband of a Massachusetts woman will return to the stand in her murder trial. Patrick Clancy will testify about the day his now former wife killed their three young children. He had previously testified about Lindsay Clancy's deteriorating mental health in the months before the murders, the oldest of the young victims, 5 years of age. More details at srnnews.com.
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1: One sat alone beside the highway, begging. His eyes were blind, the light he could not see.

0: 17 years of age. I mean, in her own bedroom, in her home, and there wasn't one place on the wall but what is lined with the harlot's pictures of Hollywood. And she was dying. I preached her funeral. But wasn't that some comfort for a little old girl? Every time she opened those dying eyes, she'd see that bunch of old, sorry, filthy, ungodly outfits out of Hollywood. That's what she died with. She died in the same room with that whole filthy bunch. Yet her mother, a teacher in the Baptist Sunday school, dad in the... But I tell you what, since then, many years since then, they've all drifted away from God. Every one of them. I tell you, it's going to take something besides Hollywood to hold you out and to make you stand before this thing's over. Thy word, that's right, have I hid in my heart. There must come. You know, one of the great things about Moses was the little word refuse. He said he refused to be called the son of Pharaoh's daughter. Reckon why he refused. Not in order to please Jesus. I mean, that wasn't it. Not in order to be right with the Lord. Not in order to be God's servant. Listen, the Bible said he endured because he saw him who was invisible. And when a man gets right with the Lord, then he'll refuse the devil and sin. He's got something so much better.
1: Amen.
0: Why, let me say again. I don't often say this, but I must say it. I could smoke cigarettes tonight, and it wouldn't take my salvation away from me. But I tell you what I'll do, I believe I'd need to lose the joy of it. I'd lose my testimony. I'd have a hard time preaching again, wouldn't I? Come up smelling like a tobacco factory. I could never say praise God for victory again. I could never say it's God's will for us to be sanctified and separated. And if I did, I'd say, well, I'm out of the will of God. But he wouldn't take my salvation away from me, because that's in his hands. Wouldn't surprise me if he'd whack me off. I mean, just prune me plumb off. Bible said every branch in me that beareth not fruit, he taketh away. And then time I start smoking cigarettes and cussing and raising Cain, like I used to when I was over on the devil's side, I believe the Lord would say, well, son, I just, before you ruin everything, I'll just get you out of there. And I'd thank him for it when I got home. I said, Lord, I'm glad you didn't let me tear down any more than I tore down before I got out of there. Christians, it's a very serious thing. See, being saved doesn't end anything, just begins everything. I mean, we just started out now. I mean, when we got born again, we just on our way now. Yes, sir. He said, grow in grace. Be able to say no. You know one of the great things about Daniel? The Bible said he purposed in his heart not to defile himself. He lived a not life. Most of us are afraid to not, you know. We're just afraid to say no. Well, it'd make me so different. Well, that's what the Bible said you're supposed to be if you get saved. I don't know why you'd be so afraid of joy and fullness of the Holy Spirit and the Word of God when that's just the joy that God wants to give you. The joy of the Lord shall be your strength. And so Daniel purposed in his heart not to defile himself by eating the king's meat and drinking the king's wine. Joseph refused. Bible said he refused. Potiphar's wife made some silly eyes at him and some love gestures that really weren't love, is lust gestures. I get tired a lot of these people say, well, I guess I just fell in love with somebody else. You mean you fell in lust? Won't you be honest about it? Some old goat of a businessman, you know, after his wife has him about 3 or 4 or 5 or half a dozen children, see? First thing you know, you hear him say, I just fell in love with my secretary. You're lying. You fell in lust with her. You wouldn't, listen, you wouldn't swap off the natural gray on your wife's hair because you put it there for that dyed wig that gal's wearing. You're not kidding anybody. You're just an old blind goat. That's what you are. And I apologize to any billy goat on earth for saying that. Sin! Who do you think you are anyhow? God's got his eye on you all the time. You're not going to put up with that. There must come the word no. And this generation has absolutely forgotten how to say no to sin. I mean, just about everything goes now. It doesn't make any difference if it's in the living room, the backyard, the front yard, I mean, the Lord's Day desecration, Brother John is telling me, the other Sunday somebody came up and said, Brother Johnny, they're fishing down the lake on Sunday. When I started preaching, everybody felt like that. I mean, even heathens felt like that. I mean, there wasn't an infidel in our community. We had one that even dare to walk by a lake hoping to fish on Sunday. I mean, he had enough of the fear of God. He's afraid he'd fall in and drown in lightning that'd strike him. But now then, it's just, that's where we go for our recreation. That's the reason we bought our camper, you know. Oh, I take my family out, and we just have sweet recreation. That's not so. You come home fussing, every one of you, fussing each one of us, and you're all out of sorts with everybody and tired out, nervous, and there are more heart attacks had on Sundays around the lakes than any place I know of. But you see, we fail to say no. I still believe the Lord's Day ought to be the Lord's Day. I believe everything ought to close down on Sunday. Oh, yes, the way my mom and daddy taught me, and they didn't even get to go off to college. I ought to have as much sense as they had. I've been schooled 19 years of my life. My daddy said, son, don't you pick up that air gun. Now, if y'all want to go in there in the front room and sing Old Rugged Cross, you can. That's exciting, wasn't it? But that's where we went, buddy. My daddy didn't get up on Sunday morning and say, well, let's put it to a vote to see if we go to Sunday school and church. Well, man, the election's over on Saturday night with him. And there wasn't but one vote cast, and he cast it. That's right. I mean, he said, you boys, shine your shoes. Get your clothes ready. Why, dear friend, those were back in days when we didn't even have any juvenile delinquents. That's when Papa had charge. I mean, he was the potentate. Tell us, why don't we grow up? Go back home. Tell the whole family what it's all about. God will bless us. We got to come to the word N-O. If we're going to expect God to bless us and pour out His Spirit upon us. All right, there's some more words. G-L-O-W, glow. How much does your light shine? Some dear old brother got loose here in the altar last night, and evidently I didn't preach quite enough maybe I preached enough to inspire him a little bit, you know. He's about 85 years old. He had a hard time behaving himself, you know, and he said, don't let your light just shine in here. Said, shine when you get out of here. I mean, he had a bit of preaching to do. Yeah. That's it. Where's the glow? Oh, a lot of times I noticed in a lot of these modern churches today, they call the evening service the Vespers or the afterglow with no glow to it. I tell you, we got to have a before glow before we have much afterglow. Do you know that? I tell you, you can have the afterglow. Just give me that before glow, and I'll after all right. Oh, listen. He said, let your light so shine before men that they may see your good works and glorify your Father who is in heaven. But that's not all. I believe there must come a time in your life where you recognize your foe, F-O-E. I mean, we've got to recognize, I know the devil's dead. Everybody said the devil's dead. But I'm still like the colored man. If the devil's dead, who's doing all the devil meant? Folks, do you have a real foe? You can't be a good soldier without having a real foe. I'd say this. I'm 54 and a half. But if I were to go to the battlefield, I believe that communism would make a pretty good foe for me because they hate God so much. And I believe if I thought I was fighting communism, and yet I realized there's only one way to defeat communism, and that's with an old-fashioned gospel revival that'll get people saved.
1: The strangers to God, His grace and His love, were gathered by blue Galilee.
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3: Romans 10:14 states, "How then shall they call on him in whom they have not believed? And how shall they believe in him of whom they have not heard? And how shall they hear without a preacher?" Many of the messages that you hear on the Family Altar program were first preached under the revival tent with sawdust floors where people would drive for miles to hear the preaching of God's Word. America experienced many revivals generations ago when the old-time preaching of the gospel brought countless lives to the altar. Psalms 33:12 tells us, "Blessed is the nation whose God is the Lord." 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The Roloff Evangelistic Enterprises has maintained its heritage of faithfulness to God's Word since 1944. 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
1: With SRN News, I'm Rich Thomason in Washington. Positive and productive. That's how the U.S. and Israel describe President Trump's White House meeting with Israeli Prime Minister Benjamin Netanyahu. Meanwhile, it seems as if things are heating up again in the Middle East.
2: President Trump announced at the weekend that he was calling off a nearly two-week American bombing campaign that had seen nightly strikes by the U.S. on Iran in order to make way for negotiations. But a statement from U.S. Central Command said that since Sunday, what it called terrorists aligned to Iran had mounted more than two dozen drone attacks against U.S. and Saudi targets from bases in eastern Iraq. U.S. and Saudi fighter jets struck multiple targets near the Iran-Iraq border and elsewhere in Iraq as part of what it called a strong response.
1: The BBC's David Willis. Jordan's military says its air defenses intercepted five Iranian missiles early today. Dr. Anthony Fauci due to testify today before a Senate panel. His appearance comes on the heels of shocking revelations culled from his diary about COVID-19, its origins, and his role during the pandemic's darkest days.
3: The content of the entries reveal Fauci was absolutely obsessed with his newfound fame while the coronavirus spread and Americans were locked down, many sick and some dying. Fauci writes, "The situation with my national and international fame is explosive and really unimaginable," adding that he may be the most famous and talked about person in the country.
1: Correspondent Laura Winters. In a party line vote, the Senate has confirmed Jay Clayton as a new National Intelligence Director. Japan's earthquake death toll has risen, now at least 18. Dow futures down 41 points, NASDAQ futures up 42 points. This is SRN News. A Maryland church is going to court.
4: The Congregation of St. Paul's by the Sea Episcopal runs a homeless shelter, and Ocean City wants it shut down. City officials say the church is violating zoning codes, and the two sides have filed suit against each other. It's a problem that is cropping up all across the country as courts try to weigh the right of a church to carry out the tenets of its faith versus the responsibility of local governments to control zoning laws. Michael Harrington reporting.
1: A federal judge has dismissed a lawsuit challenging the legitimacy of President Trump's Religious Liberty Commission. The suit, filed by a liberal interfaith group, argues that the commission's conservative Christian makeup lacked a legally required balance of viewpoints. U.S. District Judge John Cronin ruled that while federal law does require advisory commissions to have a balance of viewpoints, it does not specify how this should be done. He also wrote that the commission is diverse in other ways. This is SRN News. Perhaps this sharpshooter should consider another line of work.
5: A performer has been shot in the neck with an arrow during a circus in upstate New York. Authorities say it happened during a crossbow sharpshooting demonstration when one performer, apparently not much of a sharpshooter, hit another in the neck as he held up a foam target. Now, there's no word if the guy's neck actually looked like a foam target. Still, he was taken to a hospital and had the wound stitched up. Jason Walker reporting.
1: The ex-husband of a Massachusetts woman will return to the stand in her murder trial. Patrick Clancy will testify about the day his now former wife killed their three young children. He had previously testified about Lindsay Clancy's deteriorating mental health in the months before the murders, the oldest of the young victims, 5 years of age. More details at SRNNews.com.

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1: Thank you and greetings, radio friends. What a joy and privilege it is to come to your place of listening and share together with you another Harvest Time broadcast. I praise the Lord for this heaven-bought privilege that our Lord allows us together by the radio and open His Word and study together from the eternal Word of God. I trust that if it's at all possible, you'll take the time out, get your Bible, and study along with us as we open the Word of God together. Today, we're looking at the most important question that could ever be asked by any person. And that is a question asked by the Philippian jailer in Acts chapter 16, verse number 31, where the Bible said that he said to Paul and Silas, "What must I do to be saved?" And along with that, we're looking at the statement that the Lord Jesus Christ made in John chapter 3, verse number 7, when he said to Nicodemus, "Marvel not that I say unto thee, you must be born again." And of course, the words "born again" and the words "be saved" are used interchangeably in the Word of God. They mean basically the same thing. And these two words describe the only means whereby that you may become a Christian. Salvation is not something you grow into. It's not something you get good enough to be. Salvation is of the Lord. The Word of God said in Titus chapter 3, verse number 5, "It is not of works of righteousness which we have done, but according to His mercy, He saved us." We have our part in responding to God's grace working in our lives. And I pointed out to you these things on the broadcast this week. First of all, in order for a sinner to be saved, there must be revelation. The Spirit of God must reveal to that sinner three or four things. Number one, He must reveal to him that that sinner is a sinner. He's not just a bad person. He's not pretty good. He's not as good as everybody else. He cannot make it in his own merit. He's a sinner, both by birth and by behavior. Number two, the Holy Spirit must reveal to that sinner that he's going to hell and he cannot save himself. So when a sinner understands that he's a sinner, that he's going to hell, that he cannot save himself, then that sinner starts searching for a way to be saved. And when he does, the Holy Spirit reveals to him through the Word of God that Christ died as a substitute for that sinner, that sinner and for all sinners, that sinners might be saved by the marvelous grace of God. So there must be revelation of the Spirit that a man is a sinner, that a man cannot save himself, that a man is going to hell, and that Christ died so he could be saved. Then number two, there must be repentance of sins. That is simply turning from your sin to the Savior to be saved by the grace of God. I said to you, repentance consists of conviction. That is when the Holy Spirit gives us an awareness of our sin. Repentance consists of contrition. That is how you and I respond with a broken attitude toward our sin. Then there's confession. We acknowledge our sin. And there's conversion. We abandon our sin and turn from them to serve the living God. Again, I emphasize repentance is a change of mind that produces a change of attitude that produces a change of action as you study it in the Word of God. So there must be revelation of the Spirit. There must be repentance of sin. And then number three, there must be the responding to the Scriptures. I pointed out on yesterday, the Word of God says to the sinner, "Come." And dear sinner, you will come to Him or you'll go to hell. Jesus said in John chapter 6, verse number 37, "All that the Father giveth me shall come unto me, and he that cometh unto me I will in no wise cast out." And then those sad words of John 5:40, where our Lord said, "You will not come unto me that you might have everlasting life." He said, "Come." Then second, you must respond to the Scripture when it said, "Call." I do not believe God saves anyone that does not ask him to. For whosoever shall call upon the name of the Lord shall be saved. The word of God said in Romans 10:13. And then number three, not only must we be responding to the command of the scripture to come and to call, but there must be responding to the scripture when it said confess. That if thou shalt confess with thy mouth the Lord Jesus, and shalt believe in thine heart that God hath raised him from the dead, thou shalt be saved. For with the heart man believeth unto righteousness, and with the mouth confession is made unto salvation. So in order for a sinner to be saved, there must be the revelation of the Spirit. There must be repentance of sin. There must be responding to the Scriptures. But then I want you to notice a fourth thing. In order for a sinner to be saved, and these are not steps, they're just explanations of how a sinner comes and what a sinner must do to be saved. But there must be the receiving of the Savior. It's not altogether what you said when you bowed before God in prayer, but what did you do with the Lord Jesus Christ? What did you have in your heart when you got up off of your knees and walked away? Did you receive him? You see, salvation is a gift of God. The word of God said in John chapter 1, verse number 11 and verse number 12, talking about the Lord Jesus Christ, he came unto his own, and his own received him not. But to as many as received him, to them gave he power to become the sons of God, even to them that believe on his name. Listen again at verse number 12. But to as many as received him, to them gave he power to become the sons of God. The only way that a sinner will ever be saved is for him to receive the Lord Jesus Christ as his Lord and Savior. There must be the receiving of the Savior. The Bible said in Ephesians chapter 2, verse number 8 and verse number 9, for by grace are you saved through faith, and that not of yourselves. It is the gift of God, not of works, lest any man should boast. It is a gift. You must receive him. And then the word of God said in Romans chapter 6, verse number 23, the word of God said, for the wages of sin is death, but the gift of God is eternal life through our Lord Jesus Christ. Now, I've given you two passages, both Ephesians chapter 2, verse number 8 and 9, and Romans chapter 6, verse number 23, says specifically that salvation is a gift. In order for a gift presentation to be completed, there must be three things. Number one, there has got to be someone who loves enough to buy a gift and make the presentation. We call that person the giver. Number two, there must be a gift. There would be no presentation of a gift if there is no gift to be given. But then number three, there must be the receiver. The one who gets the gift that is being given away. Now, in the context of the Word of God, the presentation of God's gift, we come to these conclusions. Number one, God is the giver. God so loved the world, he is the giver. But then there must be a gift. What is a gift? That he gave his only begotten Son. Who is that? None other than the Lord Jesus Christ. So the giver is God. The gift is the Lord Jesus Christ. But now who's the receiver? Who gets this gift? That whosoever believeth in him should not perish, but have everlasting life. So as a sinner, you come to God with repentance and faith, and you receive the Lord Jesus Christ as God's love gift to hell-bound, hell-deserving sinners. And the moment you receive...
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1: For SRN News, I'm Rich Thomason in Washington. Positive and productive. That's how the U.S. and Israel describe President Trump's White House meeting with Israeli Prime Minister Benjamin Netanyahu. Meanwhile, it seems as if things are heating up again in the Middle East.
2: President Trump announced at the weekend that he was calling off a nearly two-week American bombing campaign that had seen nightly strikes by the U.S. on Iran in order to make way for negotiations. But a statement from U.S. Central Command said that since Sunday, what it called terrorists aligned to Iran had mounted more than two dozen drone attacks against U.S. and Saudi targets from bases in eastern Iraq. U.S. and Saudi fighter jets struck multiple targets near the Iran-Iraq border and elsewhere in Iraq as part of what it called a strong response.
1: The BBC's David Willis. Jordan's military says its air defenses intercepted five Iranian missiles early today. Dr. Anthony Fauci, due to testify today before a Senate panel. His appearance comes on the heels of shocking revelations culled from his diary about COVID-19, its origins, and his role during the pandemic's darkest days.
3: The content of the entries reveal Fauci was absolutely obsessed with his newfound fame while the coronavirus spread and Americans were locked down, many sick and some dying. Fauci writes, "The situation with my national and international fame is explosive and really unimaginable," adding that he may be the most famous and talked about person in the country.
1: Correspondent Laura Winters. In a party line vote, the Senate has confirmed Jay Clayton as a new National Intelligence Director. Japan's earthquake death toll has risen, now at least 18. Dow futures down 41 points, NASDAQ futures up 42 points. This is SRN News. A Maryland church is going to court.
4: The Congregation of St. Paul's by the Sea Episcopal runs a homeless shelter, and Ocean City wants it shut down. City officials say the church is violating zoning codes, and the two sides have filed suit against each other. It's a problem that is cropping up all across the country as courts try to weigh the right of a church to carry out the tenets of its faith versus the responsibility of local governments to control zoning laws. Michael Harrington reporting.
1: A federal judge has dismissed a lawsuit challenging the legitimacy of President Trump's Religious Liberty Commission. The suit, filed by a liberal interfaith group, argues that the commission's conservative Christian makeup lacked a legally required balance of viewpoints. U.S. District Judge John Cronin ruled that while federal law does require advisory commissions to have a balance of viewpoints, it does not specify how this should be done. He also wrote that the commission is diverse in other ways. This is SRN News. Perhaps this sharpshooter should consider another line of work.
5: A performer has been shot in the neck with an arrow during a circus in upstate New York. Authorities say it happened during a crossbow sharpshooting demonstration when one performer, apparently not much of a sharpshooter, hit another in the neck as he held up a foam target. Now, there's no word if the guy's neck actually looked like a foam target. Still, he was taken to a hospital and had the wound stitched up. Jason Walker reporting.
1: The ex-husband of a Massachusetts woman will return to the stand in her murder trial. Patrick Clancy will testify about the day his now former wife killed their three young children. He had previously testified about Lindsay Clancy's deteriorating mental health in the months before the murders, the oldest of the young victims, 5 years of age. More details at srnnews.com.
6: 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And now, here's our Creation Moment host, Ian Taylor.
7: We often hear evolutionary scientists talking about this or that fossil, which they say is millions or even billions of years old. On the other hand, the Bible preserves the ancient calendars from the time of Adam, such as Genesis chapter 5, which allows us to place the creation at only a few thousand years ago. How do evolutionists arrive at all those millions of years? All dating systems in use are based on the supposed evolutionary progression of life. Some people think that there are radioactive dating methods that are independent of the evolutionary tree, but the technical literature admits that this is not the case. If a given rock sample has a certain shell in it, and the evolutionary tree says that the creature lived 55 million years ago, the rock is dated at 55 million evolutionary years. That this system doesn't always work the way evolutionists expect was illustrated by a rock that was recently discovered in India. The rock sample, from a layer previously dated from other samples, was said to be 1.1 billion years old, yet it had worm burrows in it. Evolutionist history said that worms didn't evolve until half a billion years ago. Another evolutionist examined the rock and said he found shells in it that dated at 545 million years ago. Yet other scientists looked at the rock and said that the shells weren't really shells. So now they are stuck with dates that conflict with each other by more than 100%. Rocks will continue to be found which don't fit into the evolutionary timetable because they and all life were formed by God not millions but only thousands of years ago.
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1: With SRA News, I'm Rich Thomason in Washington. The U.S. military has wrapped up what's described as a heavy wave of strikes on Iran, retaliation for Iran's attempted missile attack on American forces in the Mideast.
2: U.S. Central Command said dozens of Islamic Revolutionary Guard Corps targets had been hit early on Thursday. Iranian media reported that the islands of Keshem and Abadan were among the areas hit. Both are centers of the oil industry. Iran had earlier confirmed that it had targeted U.S. assets in Jordan as well as in the Strait of Hormuz on Wednesday. The latest flare-up in exchanges began earlier this week, though negotiations to secure a longer-term truce are said to be continuing.
1: The BBC's Tom Bailey, the Kuwaiti military, reports an Iranian strike has hit a Chinese firm's building in northern Kuwait, killing a worker, heavily damaging the building. This happened early this morning, hours after Jordan's air defenses shot down five Iranian missiles. Todd Blanche's nomination for attorney general is stalled, lawmakers scrapping a planned committee vote. A couple of Republicans, Senators John Cornyn and Tom Tillis, still not on board. A Senate investigation into the origins of COVID-19 gets no cooperation from Dr. Anthony Fauci, repeatedly refusing to answer even the most mundane, innocuous queries.
3: Do you still refuse to answer the questions?
4: On the advice of counsel, I respectfully decline to answer based upon my rights under the Fifth Amendment of the Constitution.
1: Senator Rand Paul says there will be a vote on holding Fauci in contempt. As the Iran war heats up, oil prices are soaring and stocks are sinking. AAA's national average for a gallon of regular gas, $4.09, it's up a fraction from yesterday. The Dow plunged 1,150 points at yesterday's close, losing more than 2% of its value. This is SRN News.
5: Foundations of Freedom, a look at America's founding principles and the leaders who shaped our nation.
6: During the War for Independence, General George Washington, the man we refer to today as the father of our country, led American troops through military defeat after defeat. And in the bitter winter of 1777, he wrote this somber note to a friend in Philadelphia. Quote, "You might have tracked our army from White Marsh to Valley Forge by the blood on their feet," end of quote. Many soldiers continued to march through the deep snows of Pennsylvania without shoes. Others suffered from disease, hunger, and freezing conditions. Nearly 2,000 of Washington's men died, yet George Washington did not lose faith. Amid the hardship, loss, and uncertainty of Valley Forge, he turned to God in prayer. At a time when our nation once again faces division and uncertainty, may we follow Washington's example, kneeling humbly, praying faithfully, and asking God to guide the future of America.
1: Another example of artificial intelligence working its way into every nook and cranny of our lives.
7: A school in Raleigh, North Carolina wants to provide literacy of a new kind, AI literacy. Shaw's Divinity School plans to offer a new degree track, a Doctor of Education in Artificial Intelligence and Moral Agency. When it admits the first student in January, it will become the first theological school to offer a degree in AI on either the master's or doctoral level. Jason Walker reporting.
1: And the AI boom is sending Samsung Electronics' bottom line into the stratosphere. The South Korean tech giant Samsung Electronics checking in with a record operating profit, $62 billion, April through June. The earnings report comes a day after rival SK Hynix also reported record earnings. More details, srnnews.com.

0: 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We encourage you to take the next few moments and listen as Pastor James Knox teaches biblical truths from God's holy word.
1: All right now, good day to each and every one of you. I'm Brother James, and I greet you once again in the name of our Lord and Savior Jesus Christ, the Lamb of God, which taketh away the sin of the world. And I welcome you to the Preaching of the Cross radio broadcast. I got a phone call just yesterday from a woman who lives in our area, and she said, I listen to your program every day. I can't get out to church. I'm bedridden. I've had a stroke, and I'd like to know if you could please come visit me, bring me some tapes to listen to, and just come by for a visit. So this morning, as I was out making calls, I went by her home, and once I got past the dog, I got the dog put away, you know, and people say, well, he doesn't bite. I always ask them how he eats. All dogs bite. That's the way God made them anyway. I made my way on into the house, and she offered me a seat. I sat down, and she said, what do I call you? Do I call you Reverend? And I said, well, no, that's God's name. Holy and Reverend is His name, and I'm certainly not very reverend. You'll find that out. And she said, what do I call you? Pastor. And I said, well, you know, I really don't believe I do a good enough job at the pastoral ministry. I feel uncomfortable being called pastor because I seem to fail so miserably in so many areas. She said, well, I call you sir. Well, you know, my

I said, why don't you just call me? Are you saved? Do you know Jesus Christ as your Savior? She said, oh, yes, I do. I said, then call me Brother James, because God is our Father. I'm your brother. You're my sister. And I said, that's God's doing. God hasn't made me a sir. God hasn't made me a pastor. God hasn't made me reverend, but he certainly has made me your brother in Jesus Christ. And isn't it wonderful to know that we can be born again, born into God's family, the greatest family on the face of the earth, have so many brothers, so many sisters, people we've never met, and for the first time you make someone's acquaintance and you're just old friends. You've got so much to talk about, so many family stories and memories to share one with another. And it's only because we have the same Father. We're born into the same family. We have a common experience. We have a life in common, and the living of that life in common. God's really, really been good to us. It's great to be saved, great to know Jesus Christ in a personal way. All right, you settled in? Are you ready for the story of another hero of the Christian faith? Another of those great men and women that, that most people have never even heard of. Now, if I ask you today, have you ever heard of Dwight L. Moody? Have you ever heard of D.L. Moody? No doubt you'd say, oh yes, certainly I've heard of D.L. Moody, that great evangelist that won so many millions to Jesus Christ. All right, what if I said, have you ever heard of Henry Morehouse? You'd say, well, how do you spell that? M-O-O-R-H-O-U-S-E, Henry Morehouse. You'd probably say no. He only lived 40 years. From 1840 to 1880. But on the program today, we're going to learn something about this man. And you'll learn about his connection to Dwight L. Moody and many others. Henry Morehouse is called the man that moved the man that moved the millions, referring to his influence with Dwight Lyman Moody. Who was the man they familiarly called Harry? Well, he was born in Manchester. His father was a kind, hard-working Christian who taught classes for the Methodist Sunday School. At 12 years of age, Henry Morehouse went to work in a shop where he gravitated to the most mischievous of the young people. Now, I've noticed something over the years. The children who tend toward rebellion can instinctively find out those other children who tend toward rebellion. I've found the children who are timid and scared to death to do anything wrong. Now, that doesn't mean they wouldn't like to do it. They're just scared to do wrong. They tend to gravitate toward, they tend to find out those who are the same way. I've found the girls that are loose in their morals and careless in their conduct will always appeal to boys that are loose in their morals and careless in their conduct. I've found that the chaste girls attract the best of the boys. I believe the saying is, birds of a feather flock together. And that was true in the life of Henry Morehouse. He was a troublemaker, if you will, and he fell in with the troublemakers. He was daring. He loved to do daredevil feats. As a young man, he was sent to jail on several occasions. At 16, he was on his own. He was a gambler and a gang leader. He carried a pistol in the days when such was not so common, and he carried it for the purpose of killing himself should the need arise. He planned on getting into trouble. He lived a life of trouble, and even made provision to take his own life if the trouble ever grew so great that he could not escape it. He was reckless. He was devious. He was thieving. He was often suicidal. That's not the type of beginning you would expect for the tale of someone who was going to become a hero of the Christian faith. But God has long been in the business of saving the worst of men and making them the finest of Christians. It was during the 1959 revival in England that Lord Radstock, whom we've taught you something about, Reginald Radcliffe and Richard Weaver

0: those are names also familiar to our listeners, preached in Manchester, and one of Henry Morehouse's friends was converted. He then went and spoke to Henry. That's the way it's supposed to be. Then, passing the Alhambra Circus in Manchester, where Richard Weaver was preaching, Henry heard a commotion. Thinking a fight was on, he rushed in, expecting to join a brawl, one of his favorite pastimes. Instead, he was arrested by one word, Jesus. He heard that word and he froze. It was a voice to his conscience. He doesn't remember, or told that he did not remember hearing anything else that night. Not another thing inside that circus tent. But the word Jesus. After a hard struggle, weeks of abject misery, under genuine conviction, Henry Morehouse came to know Jesus Christ as his personal Savior. Conviction of sin always precedes repentance, and repentance always precedes conversion. Conversion always precedes a new life. To illustrate how he had served his infernal master before his conversion, Henry would tell of a man who bet on dog fights. His bulldog was one of the best. But after a bad night at the fights, he was carrying his torn-up dog under his arm. Disgusted at the dog's poor showing, as he passed the zoo that night, he threw the creature over the gate and into the lion's den to get rid of it. Later, as he passed the zoo, he spied a strange sight. There was his fighting dog, recuperating from his wounds as he rested under the lazy paw of a great lion. Realizing his mistake, he went to the zookeeper to report his lost property and demanded his dog back. The zookeeper responded, "Go and get him." Henry would add, "I had served Satan well, but one day the old devil lost me, and I found myself at the feet of the King of Kings and Lord of Lords. Every once in a while, the devil comes back to reclaim me, but when he does, I just nestle close to the lion of the tribe of Judah and say to the devil, 'Come and get me.'" Then he would break into Thomas Kelly's hymn, "Happy are they who trust in Jesus, sweet their portion is and sure. When the foe on others seizes, he will keep his own secure." And praise his holy name, he does it. He will keep you secure. John Hambleton, a converted actor, appreciated the earnestness of young Morehouse and became a mentor and co-worker to Henry. And Henry needed mentoring. His conversion was dramatic, but so had been his former life of sin. The 1850s and 1860s in England were a time of fearless evangelism. By comparison to his fellow workers, Henry Morehouse was not a powerful orator or a brilliant organizer. He was a small man. In his 30s, he was still called the boy preacher because of his diminutive size. He must have been an oddity, standing among specimens such as Richard Weaver, otherwise known as Undaunted Dick, the boxer from the coal pits, whose style Morehouse largely followed. Other fellow preachers included Edward Usher, a dockyard laborer, Henry Varley, the butcher, Reginald Radcliffe, the Liverpool lawyer, Brownlow North, the converted high roller, and Joshua Poole, known as Fiddler Josh. A rough band, if you ever met one. A most unlikely cast of characters, yet all saved by the grace of God, all washed in the blood of Jesus Christ, all preaching the good news to sinners. Henry's call to devote all his time to evangelism came through a man known as the Hatless Preacher. Everybody in those days wore hats, but one evening when Henry was engaged in crying his wares as auctioneer of notions and rapping for bids, the man appeared in the crowd and shouted, "Thou oughtest to have thy Bible in thy hand out amongst the people and not that hammer for the devil," and immediately left. That abrupt speech was a thunderbolt to Henry. He dropped the auctioneer's hammer, went to Liverpool looking for John Hambleton, and entered with him on an evangelistic tour. Henry labored as an evangelist without a fixed salary or human promise of support. Now here's a preacher, traveling, preaching, living by faith, and what was his call to the ministry? Just some man that heard a ringing voice in a public place and walked into the crowd and reminded this man or spoke to this man and told him he ought to be using that voice to preach Jesus Christ. And he did. He left his fishing nets, if you will, and entered the ministry. In Dublin, Henry Bewley, B-E-W-L-E-Y, erected a large building to be used for the gospel of Jesus Christ. The auditorium, built on Lower Merrion Street, could seat 2,500 persons. Merrion Hall was opened in 1863. Throngs came to hear Denham Smith, Henry Morehouse, George Mueller, F.C. Bland, and Richard Weaver. Eternity alone will reveal the numbers of whom it may truly be said that this and that man was born there. From this church building, many have gone forth to various parts of the world, serving God as evangelists and missionaries, who owe their salvation to the word of God they heard preached in Merrion Hall. If they could not get them in, they went out to them. The power of the gospel invaded the most vice-ridden haunts. Sometimes 14 theaters were filled in London on a Sunday night for gospel meetings. These labors more abundant are told in John Hambledon's book, Buds, Blossoms, and Fruits of the Revival. I've not found it yet, but when I do, I'd like to read it. Around the year 1864, the last public execution at Armley Jail in Leeds took place. Two men named Myers and Sarjay were hanged. Henry Morehouse, one of the best-known evangelists of his time, took advantage of the occasion. In company with Gawain Kirkham and William Walker, they made their way to the place where the execution would occur. There was gathered a great multitude, waiting to see the convicted and condemned criminals hanged by the neck. When Morehouse, Kirkham, and Walker reached that place, they made their way to a platform nigh unto this gathering, and they preached the gospel. Oh, it created a considerable stir in the city, but it brought about lasting results. You couldn't have a better illustration. You couldn't have a larger crowd, not in those days. And these fearless men seized upon the opportunity to preach the good news that you did not have to die in your sins. You may die for them, but you didn't have to die in them. You could trust the Lord Jesus Christ as your Savior and be born again just as surely as that thief that hung next to Jesus so many centuries before. Through incessant labors in Britain, Henry Morehouse, never strong at best, showed fatigue. He set out for the U.S., arriving in Philadelphia in 1868. His welcome was so hearty and his ministry so appreciated that he paid 5 visits in the following 10 years. How he moved the man who moved the world is told by D.L. Moody himself. In 1867, Moody went to Dublin, Ireland, where he met Henry Morehouse, the boy preacher, who introduced himself and said he would like to come to Chicago and preach. I'm quoting now from Moody's own words. I looked at him. He was a beardless boy. Didn't look as if he were more than 17. And I said to myself, he can't preach. He wanted me to let him know what boat I was going on, as he would like to return with me. I thought he could not preach, and I did not let him know. But I had not been in Chicago a great many weeks before I got a letter which said he had arrived in this country and that he would come to Chicago and preach for me if I wanted him. I sat down and wrote a very cold letter. I said, if you come west, call on me. I thought that would be the last I should hear of him, but soon I got another letter saying he was still in this country and would come on if I wanted him. I wrote again, telling him if he happened to come west to drop in on me. In the course of a few days, I got a letter stating that next Thursday he would be in Chicago. What to do with him, I did not know. I had made up my mind he couldn't preach. I was going to be out of town Thursday and Friday, and I told some of the officers of the church, there's a man coming here Thursday who wants to preach. I don't know whether he can or not. You'd better let him try, and I'll be back on Saturday. They said there was a good deal of interest in the church, and they did not think they should have him preach then. He was a stranger, and he might do more harm than good. Well, I said, you'd better try him. Let him preach 2 nights. And they finally let him preach. When I got back on Saturday morning, I was anxious to know how he got on. The first thing I said to my wife when I got to the house was, "How's that young Irishman coming along?" I had met him in Dublin and took him to be an Irishman, but he happened to be an Englishman. "How do people like him? Did you like him?" She said, "Yes, very much. He has preached 2 sermons from John 3:16, and I think you will like him, although he preaches a little different from what you do." "How's that?" "Well, he tells sinners that God loves them." "Well," said I, "he is wrong." She said, "I think you will agree with him when you hear him because he backs up everything he says with the Word of God." Well, I went down to church that night, and I noticed everyone brought his Bible. This is something they had not done formerly. "My friends," began Morehouse, "if you will turn to the 3rd chapter of John and the 16th verse, you will find my text." This was unheard of in America at the time. A preacher encouraging people to bring their Bibles and examine them while he preached. This is something that was not done. Moody goes on to say he preached a most extraordinary sermon from that verse. He did not divide the text into secondly and thirdly and fourthly. He just took it as a whole. And then went through the Bible from Genesis to Revelation to prove that in all ages God loved the world. That he sent prophets and patriarchs and holy men to warn them, and last of all sent his son. They murdered him. And then he sent the Holy Ghost. I never knew up to that time that God loved us so much. This heart of mine began to thaw out, and I could not keep back the tears. It was like good news from a far country. I just drank it in. Those are the words of Dwight L. Moody. As the boy preacher was used of God to change his life and the course of his ministry, his preaching would never be the same. Moody went on to say, "The next night there was a great crowd, for the people liked to hear that God loves them, and he said, 'My friends, if you will turn in your Bible to the 3rd chapter of John and the 16th verse, you will find my text.' And he preached a different, extraordinary sermon from that wonderful verse. And he went on proving God's love again from Genesis to Revelation. He could turn to almost any part of the Bible and prove it. I thought that sermon was better than the other one. He struck a higher chord than ever, and it was sweet to my soul to hear it." The next night, and it's pretty hard to get a crowd out in Chicago on Monday night. He should be here now. He should be here 140 years later. But Moody said, they came. He said again, "My friends, if you will turn to the 16th verse of the 3rd chapter of John, you will find my text." And he again followed it out to prove that God loves us. He just beat it down into our hearts. I have never doubted it since. I used to preach that God was behind the sinner with a double-edged sword, ready to hew him down. I'm done with that. I preach now that God is behind the sinner with love, and he is running from the God of love. Tuesday night came, and we thought surely he had exhausted that text and would take another, but he preached the 6th sermon from that wonderful text, "God so loved the world that he gave his only begotten Son, that whosoever believeth in him should not perish, but have." Not going to have when you die, but have it right here and right now, everlasting life. Although many years have rolled away, his hearers never have forgotten it. The 7th night came, and he went into the pulpit. Every eye was upon him. All were anxious to know what he was going to preach about. He said, "My friends, I cannot find one as good as the old one, so we will go back to the 3rd chapter of John and the 16th verse." And he preached a 7th sermon from that wonderful text. I remember the close of that sermon. Said he, "My friends, for a whole week I have been trying to tell you how much God loves you, but I cannot do it with this poor stammering tongue. If I could borrow Jacob's ladder, climb up into heaven and ask Gabriel, who stands in the presence of the Almighty, if he could tell me how much love God the Father has for the world, all he could say would be, 'God so loved the world that he gave his only begotten Son, that whosoever believeth in him should not perish but have everlasting life.'" It was a revelation to Moody. He said, "I have never forgotten those nights. I have preached a different gospel since, and I have had more power with God and man since then. Moody had seen the inexhaustibility of Scripture. From that time, he became a diligent student of the Bible, not a man who just took a verse as a text and then preached. He asked Morehouse how to study. He invited friends to his Chicago home for Bible readings. This event connected Moody to the writings of C.H. McIntosh, which Moody endorsed and promoted. Thereafter, Moody sought out and welcomed the influence of Morehouse's friends. He had meetings in the Opera House, and scarcely a day passed he didn't spend an hour with F.C. Bland studying over the Bible. In 1870, Henry Morehouse wed a Christian woman named Mary, who had often witnessed to him in his lost days. They wished for 9 children. Years afterward, an acquaintance asked, "How about that large family, Henry?" He replied, "My heavenly Father knew what was best for Henry. He has given me 1 little paralyzed girl, and she has done more to soften my heart than other poor little children, and than a crowd of healthy ones could have done. Speaking on the promise, 'I will help thee, yea, I will uphold thee with the right hand of my righteousness,' he said, 'I have a little child at home, 7 years old, paralyzed from babyhood, who, seeing me with a parcel I wanted to take upstairs, said, "I will carry the parcel for you, Father." "How can you carry the parcel, Minnie?" I asked. She said, "I will carry the parcel and you will carry me." During the last few years of his life, he preached from a mobile bookstore, a novel idea that Henry introduced, which caught on across Ireland, England, and Australia. In 2 years, he sold 150,000 Bibles and Testaments, gave away millions of books and tracts. In 1876, his service was evidently closing. His last year of labor was painful. Doctors said his heart was twice the size it ought to be. He said, "If it were the Lord's will to raise me up again, I should like to preach from the text, 'God so loved the world.'" But he never preached again. He died on December 28, 1880, at only 40 years of age. The bodies of Richard Weaver and Henry Morehouse lie near each other in Ardwick Cemetery, Manchester. John 3:16 is engraved on Morehouse's stone. John Hambleton's farewell interview with Henry summed up his life. He said, "Calling to see him on Monday last, before he left us, I grasped his arms, and his face betokened that the enemy death was doing his last work, and said, 'Harry, we shall soon meet up yonder.' He replied, while gasping for breath, 'Sure, sure, sure.' How plainly visible is the work of God in putting into such a little frail vessel as our brother such a treasure, showing us all that the excellency of the power is of God." In Henry's last letter, he wrote, "Ask prayer for me to suffer for Christ better than I ever preached for him. I only want to glorify him." From jail to the ministry, this little man, who lived but 40 years, he preached the love of God through the Lord Jesus Christ, and not only brought thousands, perhaps tens of thousands, to Jesus Christ through his preaching, but was responsible for millions of others coming to know the Lord through the preaching of Dwight L. Moody. My friend, did you know that God so loved the world includes you? That he gave his only begotten Son includes you? That whosoever believeth in him includes you? Should not perish but have everlasting life includes you? Have you put your belief, your faith, your trust in God's beloved Son, the Lord Jesus Christ? No one else died for your sins. No one else can save you from hellfire. But if you will believe on the Lord Jesus Christ, God will give you as a free gift everlasting life. What great love. What a great Savior.
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1: For the Lord himself shall descend from heaven with a shout, with the voice of the archangel, and with the trump of God. And the dead in Christ shall rise first. Then we which are alive and remain shall be caught up together with them in the clouds, to meet the Lord in the air. And so shall we ever be with the Lord.

0: WOPWLP, Mount Vernon, the local church ministry of the Central Baptist Church.
1: SRN News, I'm Rich Thomason in Washington. The U.S. military has wrapped up what's described as a heavy wave of strikes on Iran, retaliation for Iran's attempted missile attack on American forces in the Mideast.
2: U.S. Central Command said dozens of Islamic Revolutionary Guard Corps targets had been hit early on Thursday. Iranian media reported that the islands of Keshem and Abadan were among the areas hit. Both are centers of the oil industry. Iran had earlier confirmed that it had targeted U.S. assets in Jordan as well as in the Strait of Hormuz on Wednesday. The latest flare-up in exchanges began earlier this week, though negotiations to secure a longer-term truce are said to be continuing.
1: The BBC's Tom Bailey, the Kuwaiti military reports an Iranian strike has hit a Chinese firm's building in northern Kuwait, killing a worker, heavily damaging the building. This happened early this morning, hours after Jordan's air defenses shot down five Iranian missiles. Todd Blanche's nomination for attorney general is stalled, lawmakers scrapping a planned committee vote. A couple of Republicans, Senators John Cornyn and Tom Tillis, still not on board. A Senate investigation into the origins of COVID-19 gets no cooperation from Dr. Anthony Fauci, repeatedly refusing to answer even the most mundane, innocuous queries.
3: Do you still refuse to answer the questions?
4: On the advice of counsel, I respectfully decline to answer based upon my rights under the Fifth Amendment of the Constitution.
1: Senator Rand Paul says there will be a vote on holding Fauci in contempt. As the Iran war heats up, oil prices are soaring and stocks are sinking. AAA's national average for a gallon of regular gas, $4.09, it's up a fraction from yesterday. The Dow plunged 1,150 points at yesterday's close, losing more than 2% of its value. This is SRN News.
5: Foundations of Freedom, a look at America's founding principles and the leaders who shaped our nation.
6: During the War for Independence, General George Washington, the man we refer to today as the father of our country, led American troops through military defeat after defeat. And in the bitter winter of 1777, he wrote this somber note to a friend in Philadelphia. Quote, "You might have tracked our army from White Marsh to Valley Forge by the blood on their feet," end of quote. Many soldiers continued to march through the deep snows of Pennsylvania without shoes. Others suffered from disease, hunger, and freezing conditions. Nearly 2,000 of Washington's men died. Yet George Washington did not lose faith. Amid the hardship, loss, and uncertainty of Valley Forge, he turned to God in prayer. At a time when our nation once again faces division and uncertainty, may we follow Washington's example, kneeling humbly, praying faithfully, and asking God to guide the future of America.
1: Another example of artificial intelligence working its way into every nook and cranny of our lives.
7: A school in Raleigh, North Carolina wants to provide literacy of a new kind, AI literacy. Shaw's Divinity School plans to offer a new degree track, a Doctor of Education in Artificial Intelligence and Moral Agency. When it admits the first student in January, it will become the first theological school to offer a degree in AI on either the master's or doctoral level. Jason Walker reporting.
1: And the AI boom is sending Samsung Electronics' bottom line into the stratosphere. The South Korean tech giant Samsung Electronics checking in with a record operating profit, $62 billion, April through June. The earnings report comes a day after rival SK Hynix also reported record earnings. More details, srnnews.com.
8: AP Sports, I'm Mike Hempen. Notre Dame and Ohio State have reached lucrative jersey patch sponsorship deals totaling around $30 million. Ohio State has announced a multi-year deal with JP Morgan Chase. Terms were not released, but many outlets report it to be worth $17 million annually. Notre Dame has announced a deal with SoFi Technologies. Multiple reports say it's worth $18 to $20 million a year. Denzel Ward has agreed to a two-year contract extension with the Cleveland Cleveland Browns, as we hear from correspondent Dave Ferry.
9: The AP says the Browns have given Ward a two-year extension that makes him the NFL's highest-paid defensive back. The report says the deal is worth $62.2 million, with $52.3 million guaranteed.
8: A source says Draymond Green has agreed to a one-year, $27 million contract to remain with the Golden State Warriors. I'm Mike Hempen, AP Sports.

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1: Let me say this. Fallen man naturally turns worship toward self. It's very natural. It is the natural tendency of the human heart. Even in spiritual matters, sinful flesh consistently tries to place self at the center. And again, instead of asking what pleases God, man naturally seeks something that will please himself. This spirit has crept into so much of modern Christianity. And so people wonder, well, I'd enjoy that more if, or I'd like it better if. And there was the music to your liking, and that didn't really move me. Did you feel something? I'm not sure I did. And again, yes, that worship can affect your heart. It is something that we can feel, something that we can enjoy, but feelings are not the measure of worship. The issue is not you. The issue is not me. The issue is always God. True worship is not centered around pleasing the congregation. Can I say that again? It's not centered around pleasing the congregation. It is centered on the worthiness of God for the worship that he deserves. Let me say this. Worship is not a performance. In many places, worship has become something people watch, and they'll go, and they're much like a spectator, and they're not a participant. And the emphasis becomes a presentation and talent and atmosphere. Now, I'll say this, and how many of you know I'm not a, I don't know why I said, how many of you know I'm not a good singer? Y'all a bunch of liars. I'm glad the Bible says make a joyful noise, because that's what it is a lot of them when I sing. How many of y'all believe that we should work hard at doing a good job? Of course we should. Of course we should. I mean, you look at the Old Testament, the singers and the musicians and what they did and how the Lord used them. And so I'm not against working. I'm not against planning. I'm not against

myself a hole, Brother Neil. You pray that I can get out of this hole. Can I say it this way, maybe? Music can certainly express worship, but music itself is not worship. It's not worship. A song may contain truth that lifts the heart toward the Lord. Music is wonderful and may encourage praise, thanksgiving, and reverence, but music does not guarantee worship. Someone can pick up a hymn book and sing every word and sing every word on key and pronounce every word. Did you hear Brother Lily? He said, aunt. How many of y'all notice that? Bro, I thought you were from North Carolina. Is that a North Carolina pronunciation? Where are you from, brother? I didn't hear the rest of his prayer. No, I'm kidding with that. I'm kidding. Okay, thanks, you, brother. Yeah. Isn't it true? A person can sing every truth and not be worship. Because worship is not a performance. Worship is not what we do. Worship is not what we say. A musician can display great talent without ever magnifying Christ. On the other hand, someone can sit quietly in deep reverence and genuine worship before God, and God sees this one, and God sees this one, and we think, wow, look what they did. And God looks at them and says, wow, look what they're doing. They're worshiping me. They're praising me. Because worship begins in the heart. Jesus said in Matthew 15:8, this people draweth nigh unto me with their mouth and honoreth me with their lips, but their heart is far from me. If your heart is far from the Lord tonight, you are not worshiping him, and he is worthy to be worshiped. God has never been interested in the outward forms. God looks upon the heart. And real worship flows from a heart that is occupied with God. It is possible to have noise without worship. It is possible to have activity without worship. It is possible to have services without worship. But when a heart is humbled before the Lord and filled with a gratitude for his grace and overwhelmed with his greatness, true worship begins to rise toward heaven. May I say tonight that God alone is worthy of worship. Worship belongs exclusively to him. The Bible consistently calls men to bow before the Lord. The Bible says, Psalms 95:6, oh come, let us worship and bow down. Let us kneel before the Lord, our maker. Notice the humility in that verse. That worship involves a bowing, a reverence, a submission before God. A true worship reminds us that he is the creator and we are the creative. He is the king and we are his people. He is holy and we are completely dependent upon him. Revelation chapter 4 gives us a glimpse into heaven, and those 24 elders fall down before the throne of God and they declare, thou art worthy, O Lord, to receive glory and honor and power. And the reason that he is worthy, that they give, that they say, for thou hast created all things, and for thy pleasure they are and were created. He is worthy because he is the creator. He made you. He made me. He is the sustainer of all things. He is worthy because he alone is God. And for the believer, worship reaches even deeper for us because we know him not only as a creator, but as our Savior, our Father. We worship the one who sent his only begotten Son
We worship the risen Christ who redeemed us by his blood. Every song, every prayer, every word of praise ought to rise from hearts overwhelmed by the goodness of God. God has been better to me than I deserve. He has been better to you than you deserve.

0: serve. And listen, this church is not meant to compete with the world's entertainment industry. And I'm glad we're not. Because we ain't got it in us. I think it's, especially it's humorous, it's really sad to see Christians competing with Hollyweird. Anybody say amen? It's getting kind of quiet. Maybe I need to park here for a little while. And you know, they have to have the lights just a certain way. And the music and the movements and what they're trying to create. And listen, that is not worshiping the Lord. You do not turn the lights down. You do not turn the music up. You do not try to manipulate the atmosphere to worship the Lord, because all of that is external. That is not internal. The purpose of worship is not to impress people. It is not to amuse people. It is not to keep people entertained. The purpose of worship is to glorify God. And this man-made worship, man-centered, shallow, performance-driven worship may keep people entertained, but it never truly brings people to encounter a holy God. When worship becomes all of this, they're trying to bring God down. Some of y'all know my testimony. I was 14. I left this church, not because it was the will of God, because it was the will of Mark Eaton. My brother, 5 years older than me, had went to another church, and I wanted to go with him. And my mom was keeping us in church. And I said, I'm going with my brother to church. And she said, I don't want you to. And in rebellion, and I say that in shame and rebellion, I looked at my mom and I told her, I'm going to church with my brother. And the reason I was going to church is because there was a girl at that church that I liked. Now, let me tell you this. You ought to be in church, but that's a horrible reason to go to church. Can y'all agree with that? Horrible reason to pick a church. Same year I went to that church, pastor's son came home from a very liberal Bible college and introduced contemporary Christian music, different Bible versions. When I graduated high school, the church gave me NIV Bible. Through high school, we would go to Christian rock and roll concerts. And I knew it wasn't right. I really did. I knew it wasn't right. I knew the Lord wasn't in it. But I was in this youth group. That's what they did, and that's what I did. You know what a mosh pit is? It's an area off the stage of a concert where people will just run and slam their bodies into each other. Anybody believe God's in that kind of stuff? That's the kind of stuff that would be going on at these Christian rock concerts. It's not a holiness of God thing. It's not an uplifting of God thing. And the purpose of worship is to glorify God. We are not the audience in worship. God is. Now listen, I know each and every one of you have your own music preferences. You know what I believe? I believe God has some music preferences. Anybody believe that? Where you find that? The Word of God. Thy Word is truth. I think there's music that God likes. I think there's music that God does not like. And so there's places that you'll go, and they're trying to manipulate the presentation of the church service. Now, we should gather and collectively lift their hearts toward the Lord. You know, a preacher is not performing to the crowd. How many of y'all believe that? I'm supposed to preach truth. Not performing to the crowd. It's not a performance. I was at a church in Florida one time, and they asked me to preach, and they had one of these microphones that wrap, you know, those kind that go around your ear, come around here. And I don't know why I'm telling the story. I'm gonna dig another hole. And I said, I really don't want to use that mic. And it was a father preacher, older gentleman. godly man, and a son. And they were both standing there, and the father just grinned, and he said, "I won't wear that thing either." And somebody said every church just needs an old grump, and that's me. I've got that position held down good right now anyway. You know, can I be real transparent for just a few minutes? I do care what people think about me, as you do. I mean, y'all, you care what people think about you. I'm not sure any of us care enough what the Lord thinks about us. And that's what worship is. Worship is I'm not worried about them. I'm worried about Him. I'm not wanting to please them. I'm wanting to praise Him.
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1: SRN News, I'm Rich Thomason in Washington. The U.S. military has wrapped up what's described as a heavy wave of strikes on Iran, retaliation for Iran's attempted missile attack on American forces in the Mideast.
2: U.S. Central Command said dozens of Islamic Revolutionary Guard Corps targets had been hit early on Thursday. Iranian media reported that the islands of Keshem and Abadan were among the areas hit. Both are centers of the oil industry. Iran had earlier confirmed that it had targeted U.S. assets in Jordan as well as in the Strait of Hormuz on Wednesday. The latest flare-up in exchanges began earlier this week, though negotiations to secure a longer-term truce are said to be continuing.
1: The BBC's Tom Bailey, the Kuwaiti military reports an Iranian strike has hit a Chinese firm's building in northern Kuwait, killing a worker, heavily damaging the building. This happened early this morning, hours after Jordan's air defenses shot down five Iranian missiles. Todd Blanche's nomination for attorney general is stalled, lawmakers scrapping a planned committee vote. A couple of Republicans, Senators John Cornyn and Tom Tillis, still not on board. A Senate investigation into the origins of COVID-19 gets no cooperation from Dr. Anthony Fauci, repeatedly refusing to answer even the most mundane, innocuous queries.
3: Do you still refuse to answer the questions?
4: On the advice of counsel, I respectfully decline to answer based upon my rights under the Fifth Amendment of the Constitution.
1: Senator Rand Paul says there will be a vote on holding Fauci in contempt. As the Iran war heats up, oil prices are soaring and stocks are sinking. AAA's national average for a gallon of regular gas, $4.09, it's up a fraction from yesterday. The Dow plunged 1,150 points at yesterday's close, losing more than 2% of its value. This is SRN News.
5: Foundations of Freedom, a look at America's founding principles and the leaders who shaped our nation.
6: During the War for Independence, General George Washington, the man we refer to today as the father of our country, led American troops through military defeat after defeat. And in the bitter winter of 1777, he wrote this somber note to a friend in Philadelphia. Quote, "You might have tracked our army from White Marsh to Valley Forge by the blood on their feet," end of quote. Many soldiers continued to march through the deep snows of Pennsylvania without shoes. Others suffered from disease, hunger, and freezing conditions. Nearly 2,000 of Washington's men died, yet George Washington did not lose faith. Amid the hardship, loss, and uncertainty of Valley Forge, he turned to God in prayer. At a time when our nation once again faces division and uncertainty, may we follow Washington's example, kneeling humbly, praying faithfully, and asking God to guide the future of America.
1: Another example of artificial intelligence working its way into every nook and cranny of our lives.
7: A school in Raleigh, North Carolina wants to provide literacy of a new kind, AI literacy. Shaw's Divinity School plans to offer a new degree track, a Doctor of Education in Artificial Intelligence and Moral Agency. When it admits the first student in January, it will become the first theological school to offer a degree in AI on either the master's or doctoral level. Jason Walker reporting.
1: And the AI boom is sending Samsung Electronics' bottom line into the stratosphere. The South Korean tech giant Samsung Electronics checking in with a record operating profit, $62 billion, April through June. The earnings report comes a day after rival SK Hynix also reported record earnings. More details, SRNNews.com.

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0: This is the Phyllis Schlafly Report, a daily commentary continuing the pro-family legacy of Phyllis Schlafly. 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
1: More than 13 million people tuned in to watch Netflix's celebrity roast of actor Kevin Hart in May. Well, this not-so-special event featured jokes about Charlie Kirk's assassination and shock and awe, profanity and moral degradation that would have been unthinkable on mainstream TV just a generation ago. However, this is where American comedy has arrived. Sociologist Philip Reif gave us a useful word for understanding what is happening. He called it death works. He defined these as cultural artifacts that don't build anything up, but rather tear down anything sacred. A roast built around moral degeneracy, desecration, and mocking murder is a death work. It has no redemptive purpose. It exists only to degrade. Well, humor is uniquely human. It reflects the creative image of himself that God placed in us. As such, it is capable of something far better than shock and profanity. Truly creative comedy operates within a framework that recognizes what is funny and, equally important, what is sacred. Because if nothing is sacred, nothing is off limits. And if nothing is off limits, comedy stops being funny and becomes merely cruel. Well, C.S. Lewis put his finger on this decades ago in The Abolition of Man, writing, "In a sort of ghastly simplicity, we remove the organ and demand the function. We make men without chests and expect of them virtue and enterprise. We laugh at honor and are shocked to find traitors in our midst." Well, in other words, when we remove moral discernment, true comedy dies. Now, the good news is that the market for something better is enormous. Nate Bargatze, a Christian comedian whose material is entirely clean, has become the top-grossing comic in the world. His Saturday Night Live sketch about George Washington has accumulated over 30 million views. People are hungry for humor that makes them laugh without making them feel dirty afterward. The conservative Christian satire website, The Babylon Bee, has built a massive audience doing exactly that, using satire to speak truth in a postmodern culture. With the growing hunger for humor, we need C.S. Lewis's Men with Chests to continue to have the courage and hone the craft to step in and offer something better. Let's leave behind the death works and offer the world comedy that acknowledges the sacred is not just better morally. It's simply better comedy. Stay inspired at phyllisschlafly.com. Join us again for the Phyllis Schlafly Report.

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1: With SRN News, I'm Rich Thomason in Washington. The U.S. military has wrapped up what's described as a heavy wave of strikes on Iran, retaliation for Iran's attempted missile attack on American forces in the Mideast.
2: U.S. Central Command said dozens of Islamic Revolutionary Guard Corps targets had been hit early on Thursday. Iranian media reported that the islands of Keshem and Abadan were among the areas hit. Both are centers of the oil industry. Iran had earlier confirmed that it had targeted U.S. assets in Jordan as well as in the Strait of Hormuz on Wednesday. The latest flare-up in exchanges began earlier this week, though negotiations to secure a longer-term truce are said to be continuing.
1: The BBC's Tom Bailey, the Kuwaiti military reports an Iranian strike has hit a Chinese firm's building in northern Kuwait, killing a worker, heavily damaging the building. This happened early this morning, hours after Jordan's air defenses shot down five Iranian missiles. Todd Blanche's nomination for attorney general is stalled. Lawmakers scrapping a planned committee vote. A couple of Republicans, Senators John Cornyn and Tom Tillis, still not on board. A Senate investigation into the origins of COVID-19 gets no cooperation from Dr. Anthony Fauci, repeatedly refusing to answer even the most mundane, innocuous queries.
3: Do you still refuse to answer the questions?
4: On the advice of counsel, I respectfully decline to answer based upon my rights under the Fifth Amendment of the Constitution.
1: Senator Rand Paul says there will be a vote on holding Fauci in contempt. As the Iran war heats up, oil prices are soaring and stocks are sinking. AAA's national average for a gallon of regular gas, $4.09, it's up a fraction from yesterday. The Dow plunged 1,150 points at yesterday's close, losing more than 2% of its value. This is SRN News.
5: Foundations of Freedom, a look at America's founding principles and the leaders who shaped our nation.
6: During the War for Independence, General George Washington, the man we refer to today as the father of our country, led American troops through military defeat after defeat. And in the bitter winter of 1777, he wrote this somber note to a friend in Philadelphia. Quote, "You might have tracked our army from White Marsh to Valley Forge by the blood on their feet," end of quote. Many soldiers continued to march through the deep snows of Pennsylvania without shoes. Others suffered from disease, hunger, and freezing conditions. Nearly 2,000 of Washington's men died, yet George Washington did not lose faith. Amid the hardship, loss, and uncertainty of Valley Forge, he turned to God in prayer. At a time when our nation once again faces division and uncertainty, may we follow Washington's example, kneeling humbly, praying faithfully, and asking God to guide the future of America.
1: Another example of artificial intelligence working its way into every nook and cranny of our lives.
7: A school in Raleigh, North Carolina wants to provide literacy of a new kind, AI literacy. Shaw's Divinity School plans to offer a new degree track, a Doctor of Education in Artificial Intelligence and Moral Agency. When it admits the first student in January, it will become the first theological school to offer a degree in AI on either the master's or doctoral level. Jason Walker reporting.
1: And the AI boom is sending Samsung Electronics' bottom line into the stratosphere. The South Korean tech giant Samsung Electronics checking in with a record operating profit, $62 billion, April through June. The earnings report comes a day after rival SK Hynix also reported record earnings. More details, srnnews.com.
8: IVF destroys more babies annually than abortions. This is Matt Staver with Freedom's Call. Based on 2024 data from the American Society of Reproductive Medicine, the loss of created embryos from in vitro fertilization was nearly four times the lives lost to the abortion industry. In 2024, IVF clinics reported that patients underwent IVF cycles with an estimate of 9 embryos created per cycle. That's a total of more than 4 million embryos, where the majority are lost at various stages of pregnancy, frozen, discarded, or donated for scientific experimentation. Yet there were only approximately 100,000 live births out of the 4 million embryos. Tragically, the IVF industry is growing largely without oversight. Every unborn life is valuable and should be protected. We must restore a culture of life in this nation. Stay informed at Liberty Counsel's website, lc.org.

0: Hello, friends. This is Brother Troy Young, welcoming you to another exciting broadcast of the Voice of the Appalachians. We appreciate each one of you who have tuned in to today's broadcast and trust that you will receive a blessing from it.
1: Today you will hear part four of a sermon entitled The Wrong Side of History. In this message, Brother Fugit shows the importance of making sure we are on God's side of every life event we experience. 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
2: My concern is that we are on the Lord's side. I'm preaching today, let's not be as an Edomite that says, ha, ha, ha, you're getting what you deserve. God was not punishing them to destroy them. He was punishing them to restore them, not just in that day, but in the year of the Lord when He comes again. I'm telling you this morning, friend, you and I better get on the right side and stay on the right side based on what God's Word says. Now let me give you as much of this as I can. Statement number one, Edom encouraged Judah's foes. Verse number 10 and verse number 11. Obadiah says to Edom, "For thy violence against thy brother Jacob, shame shall cover thee, and thou shalt be cut off forever." It is true that God's people, like today, had many faults and sins, and they deserved the chastening. But they were still God's people. It was not Edom's place to encourage Judah's foes and side with the enemies of those that were dear to the heart of God. Whatever knowledge of God or salvation or true holiness or justice or mercy or truth was to be found in the world, it was to be found with the people of God. Rotten is the state of the soul of those who rejoice to see God's people, however backslidden they may be, attacked and harmed by their foes. Don't ever cheer against a child of God when they're being punished for their sin, because God is not punishing them to destroy them. He is punishing them to restore them. You better be on the side of right rather than the side of your feelings. Are you getting the message this morning? Do you see the picture? You understand what I'm saying? Are you with me this morning? You see it? The Bible tells us, and Edom was on the wrong side. He said in verse number 11, "In the day that thou stoodest on the other side, in the day that the strangers carried away captive his forces, and foreigners entered into his gates and cast lots upon Jerusalem, even thou wast as one of them. In the dark

the temple from the Assyrian army. But now it looks as though the light of the knowledge of the glory of God, 2 Corinthians 4:6, had gone out forever, and they just thought it had gone out. Oh, but God said, Edom, you shouldn't have cheered for the Babylonians. I wasn't punishing them to destroy them. I was punishing them to restore them. And Edom, you're on the wrong side of history. There was still a Jeremiah. There was still an Ezekiel. There was still a Daniel. And yet Edom was destroying for those that were down. The Edomites had encouraged Judah's foes. They had revealed their soul. They had revealed their backslidden condition against God. And may I just go ahead and say this morning, the same is happening today in America. There are those that are cheering for the defeat of our nation. And I'll say this morning, the USA is not what it ought to be, but it has been and it still stands as the hope of freedom and truth in our world today. And when the Chaldeans invaded Judah and cast lots upon Jerusalem and carried off the spoil and enslaved the people, and Edom applauded and helped the conquerors, God said, hold on, Edom, you're on the wrong side. Hold on, professor, cheering against America, you're on the wrong side of history. Hold on, critic of the United States. Hold on, critic of the local church. Hold on, critic of the King James Bible. Hold on, critic of the soul winner. Hey, the church may not be what it ought to be, and our nation may not be what it ought to be, but it is still the beacon of light. It is still the beacon of hope. It is still the most benevolent nation on earth. I'll still take my hat off. I'll still put my hand over my heart and pledge to the flag of the United States of America. I'll still stand in honor and respect for our nation. Be careful, Edomites, when you cheer for the Babylonians against the wrong people. The second thing he said was Edom enjoyed Judah's fall, verses 12 and 13. Edom found pleasure and profit in Judah's fall. And Obadiah's voice rang out against it. Let me give you this application of this. There's so much here. When somebody's out of the will of God, you better be careful about cheering for their punishment. Because God doesn't punish His children to destroy them. He punishes children to restore them. And what you ought to do is be praying for the fallen and helping the hurting and picking up those that have fallen in the ditch and have backslidden against God. You always want to be on the side of right. But here, Edom was enjoying Judah's fall. Note the things that Edom has done, verses 12 and 13. We can picture the Edomites swarming down from the cliffs that they lived in watching as they're being punished. We can hear the canyons echoing shouts of gladness for punishment against Judah. And out of the rocky ravines, the Edomites came wild and excited, cheering on the Babylonians. God had given Israel special instruction regarding Edom. If you go back to Deuteronomy 23, 7 and 8, he said this, Thou shalt not abhor an Edomite, for he is thy brother. The children that are begotten of them shall enter into the congregation of the Lord in their third generation. Here's what he said, Judah, I know Edom is backslidden. You pray for them. You try to convert them. Don't you fuss against your brother. When God brought the Babylonians in then to punish Judah, the Edomites start cheering for the Babylonians, and God stands up. Are you getting this morning? Buddy, I'm for the fallen coming back to God. I'm for the hurting being restored. I'm for the prodigal son coming home. I'm for the boy that's in the far country, leaving the far country and coming home. I'm not about to rejoice about the boy being in the far country. I'm going to join the daddy when he says, kill the fatted calf and bring the ring and the robe. I want to rejoice in the restoration. If you rejoice in somebody's fall and somebody's hurt, you need to get right with God. Oh, I've got so much here I want to give you. Third thing they did.

0: Edom enslaved Judah's fugitives. Verse number 14, look at it. Neither shouldest thou have stood in the crossway to cut off those of his that did escape. Neither shouldest thou have delivered up those of this that did remain in the day of distress. Imagine this with me. Picture a frantic mother who has somehow survived the horrors of the Babylonian siege of Jerusalem. Now, there are soldiers here this morning. There are veterans here this morning. This is not an imagination. This happened. They saw this happen in their lives. They saw folks in Korea, in Vietnam, and other places escape the horror of war. Imagine, if you will, Babylon has entered into Judah. They've destroyed the temple. They're destroying the land of Judah. It's a punishment of God, not to destroy, but to restore. The Edomites come out of the cliffs and they start mocking Judah for being whipped. They start cheering Babylon for their destruction of Judah. And then the Bible says they enslaved Judah's fugitives. Imagine a frantic mother who somehow survived the horrors of the Babylonian siege. Her husband is dead, but she has two small children, and they have escaped the ravaging troops who are sacking the city of Judah through an unguarded hole in the wall. The mother and two children escape the city. They say, maybe if we can get to the mountain pass, we will just be free. She urges her children to be brave, to be quiet.
1: 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You don't want to miss tomorrow's broadcast as we conclude the subject of the wrong side of history. Before we go off the air today, please note the following important announcements. Pastor Fugit will travel to Ohio, Michigan, Arkansas, Florida, and Indiana during the month of August. August 3 and 4, he will preach at Grace Baptist Church in Delaware, Ohio. August 7, he will speak at Lake Crest Baptist Church in Waterford, Michigan. August 17 and 18, he will preach at Bible Baptist Church in El Dorado, Arkansas. August 24 and 25, he will speak at Riverview Baptist Church in Dunellen, Florida. August 31st through September the 1st, he will preach at Grace Baptist Church in French Lick, Indiana. 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
1: With SRN News, I'm Rich Thomason in Washington. The U.S. military has wrapped up what's described as a heavy wave of strikes on Iran, retaliation for Iran's attempted missile attack on American forces in the Mideast.
2: U.S. Central Command said dozens of Islamic Revolutionary Guard Corps targets had been hit early on Thursday. Iranian media reported that the islands of Keshem and Abadan were among the areas hit. Both are centers of the oil industry. Iran had earlier confirmed that it had targeted U.S. assets in Jordan as well as in the Strait of Hormuz on Wednesday. The latest flare-up in exchanges began earlier this week, though negotiations to secure a longer-term truce are said to be continuing.
1: The BBC's Tom Bailey, the Kuwaiti military reports an Iranian strike has hit a Chinese firm's building in northern Kuwait, killing a worker, heavily damaging the building. This happened early this morning, hours after Jordan's air defenses shot down five Iranian missiles. Todd Blanche's nomination for attorney general is stalled, lawmakers scrapping a planned committee vote. A couple of Republicans, Senators John Cornyn and Tom Tillis, still not on board. A Senate investigation into the origins of COVID-19 gets no cooperation from Dr. Anthony Fauci, repeatedly refusing to answer even the most mundane, innocuous queries.
3: Do you still refuse to answer the questions?
4: On the advice of counsel, I respectfully decline to answer based upon my rights under the Fifth Amendment of the Constitution.
1: Senator Rand Paul says there will be a vote on holding Fauci in contempt. As the Iran war heats up, oil prices are soaring and stocks are sinking. AAA's national average for a gallon of regular gas, $4.09, it's up a fraction from yesterday. The Dow plunged 1,150 points at yesterday's close, losing more than 2% of its value. This is SRN News.
5: Foundations of Freedom, a look at America's founding principles and the leaders who shaped our nation.
6: During the War for Independence, General George Washington, the man we refer to today as the father of our country, led American troops through military defeat after defeat. And in the bitter winter of 1777, he wrote this somber note to a friend in Philadelphia. Quote, "You might have tracked our army from White Marsh to Valley Forge by the blood on their feet," end of quote. Many soldiers continued to march through the deep snows of Pennsylvania without shoes. Others suffered from disease, hunger, and freezing conditions. Nearly 2,000 of Washington's men died, yet George Washington did not lose faith. Amid the hardship, loss, and uncertainty of Valley Forge, he turned to God in prayer. At a time when our nation once again faces division and uncertainty, may we follow Washington's example, kneeling humbly, praying faithfully, and asking God to guide the future of America.
1: Another example of artificial intelligence working its way into every nook and cranny of our lives.
7: A school in Raleigh, North Carolina wants to provide literacy of a new kind, AI literacy. Shaw's Divinity School plans to offer a new degree track, a Doctor of Education in Artificial Intelligence and Moral Agency. When it admits the first student in January, it will become the first theological school to offer a degree in AI on either the master's or doctoral level. Jason Walker reporting.
1: And the AI boom is sending Samsung Electronics' bottom line into the stratosphere. The South Korean tech giant Samsung Electronics checking in with a record operating profit, $62 billion, April through June. The earnings report comes a day after rival SK Hynix also reported record earnings. More details, srnnews.com.
8: AP Sports, I'm Mike Hempen. Notre Dame and Ohio State have reached lucrative Jersey patch sponsorship deals totaling around $30 million. Ohio State has announced a multi-year deal with JP Morgan Chase. Terms were not released, but many outlets report it to be worth $17 million annually. Notre Dame has announced a deal with SoFi Technologies. Multiple reports say it's worth $18 to $20 million a year. Denzel Ward has agreed to a two-year contract extension with the Cleveland Cleveland Browns, as we hear from correspondent Dave Ferry.
9: The AP says the Browns have given Ward a two-year extension that makes him the NFL's highest-paid defensive back. The report says the deal is worth $62.2 million, with $52.3 million guaranteed.
8: A source says Draymond Green has agreed to a one-year, $27 million contract to remain with the Golden State Warriors. I'm Mike Hempen, AP Sports.

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I don't know about tomorrow. I just live from day to day. I don't borrow from a sunshine or skies may turn to gray. I don't worry over the future, for I know what Jesus said. And today I walk beside him, for he knows what is ahead. Many things about tomorrow I don't seem to understand, but I know who holds the future, and I know who holds my hand.

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1: With SRN News, I'm Rich Thomason in Washington. The U.S. military has wrapped up what's described as a heavy wave of strikes on Iran, retaliation for Iran's attempted missile attack on American forces in the Mideast.
2: U.S. Central Command said dozens of Islamic Revolutionary Guard Corps targets had been hit early on Thursday. Iranian media reported that the islands of Keshem and Abadan were among the areas hit. Both are centers of the oil industry. Iran had earlier confirmed that it had targeted U.S. assets in Jordan as well as in the Strait of Hormuz on Wednesday. The latest flare-up in exchanges began earlier this week, though negotiations to secure a longer-term truce are said to be continuing.
1: The BBC's Tom Bailey, the Kuwaiti military reports an Iranian strike has hit a Chinese firm's building in northern Kuwait, killing a worker, heavily damaging the building. This happened early this morning, hours after Jordan's air defenses shot down five Iranian missiles. Todd Blanche's nomination for attorney general is stalled, lawmakers scrapping a planned committee vote. Couple of Republicans, Senators John Cornyn and Tom Tillis, still not on board. A Senate investigation into the origins of COVID-19 gets no cooperation from Dr. Anthony Fauci, repeatedly refusing to answer even the most mundane, innocuous queries.
3: Do you still refuse to answer the questions?
4: On the advice of counsel, I respectfully decline to answer based upon my rights under the Fifth Amendment of the Constitution.
1: Senator Rand Paul says there will be a vote on holding Fauci in contempt. As the Iran war heats up, oil prices are soaring and stocks are sinking. AAA's national average for a gallon of regular gas, $4.09, it's up a fraction from yesterday. The Dow plunged 1,150 points at yesterday's close, losing more than 2% of its value. This is SRN News.
5: Foundations of Freedom, a look at America's founding principles and the leaders who shaped our nation.
6: During the War for Independence, General George Washington, the man we refer to today as the father of our country, led American troops through military defeat after defeat. And in the bitter winter of 1777, he wrote this somber note to a friend in Philadelphia. Quote, "You might have tracked our army from White Marsh to Valley Forge by the blood on their feet," end of quote. Many soldiers continued to march through the deep snows of Pennsylvania without shoes. Others suffered from disease, hunger, and freezing conditions. Nearly 2,000 of Washington's men died. Yet George Washington did not lose faith. Amid the hardship, loss, and uncertainty of Valley Forge, he turned to God in prayer. At a time when our nation once again faces division and uncertainty, may we follow Washington's example, kneeling humbly, praying faithfully, and asking God to guide the future of America.
1: Another example of artificial intelligence working its way into every nook and cranny of our lives.
7: A school in Raleigh, North Carolina wants to provide literacy of a new kind, AI literacy. Shaw's Divinity School plans to offer a new degree track, a Doctor of Education in Artificial Intelligence and Moral Agency. When it admits the first student in January, it will become the first theological school to offer a degree in AI on either the master's or doctoral level. Jason Walker reporting.
1: And the AI boom is sending Samsung Electronics' bottom line into the stratosphere. The South Korean tech giant Samsung Electronics checking in with a record operating profit, $62 billion, April through June. The earnings report comes a day after rival SK Hynix also reported record earnings. More details, SRNNews.com.

Well, I'm going through my Mountain Lessons book. I'm at chapter 8. Get rid of unnecessary weight. John Newton said this, we can easily manage if we only take each day the burden appointed to it. Now, when we were out elk hunting, we all carried a backpack. It was used both to carry your gear into the mountains and, if necessary, to pack your meat out of the mountains. Every hunter has to decide what he wants to carry in his backpack. And by the way, Cabela's and Scheels, Bass Pro Shop, and other sporting goods stores have entire aisles filled with things you can talk yourself into needing, especially if you're a rookie elk hunter. I mean, you can buy snake bite kits, flare guns, bear mace, emergency tents, extra flashlights and batteries, waterproof matches, air sirens, rain gear, emergency rations, first aid kits, and then there are knives, bone saws, extra rifle ammo, rope, tarps, game bags, an extra pistol, and pistol ammo. And by the way, on top of that, I thought I needed water and extra water, snacks and extra snacks, as well as extra clothing. I mean, socks, sweatshirts, hats, extra gloves, hand warmers, foot warmers, body warmers, my walkie-talkie, my GPS, my cell phone. The first morning, all this was packed, and I was ready for any and every situation the mountain could throw at me. And then the first day, I tried to keep up with Ron Dirksen as we hiked 7 miles up and down the mountain. I dressed in layers of clothes, and as the temperatures rose throughout the day, layers of clothes came off and were strapped to my backpack. As the day progressed, to my annoyance, it seemed like my backpack miraculously began to increase in weight. By mid-afternoon, I felt like I was carrying a boulder on my back, and all these necessities were making my day miserable. So what'd you do, preacher? When we finished the first day of hunting, I got back, I was exhausted. So it was time to make some tough decisions. I unzipped my backpack and emptied it out, everything on my bunk. Then I asked myself, what do I really need to be carrying and what is just extra weight? Boy, I hope you're thinking ahead. There's a spiritual truth here. What do I actually need to be carrying and what is just extra weight? You see, every one of us carries a backpack. This is only right because the Bible tells us that every man should bear his own burden. But each of us must decide what we put in that backpack. There are necessities, and then there are some things that are just dead weight. You see, folks, I've been in the ministry for over 40 years, and I see a lot of Christians that are overburdened. They live their lives physically and mentally and spiritually exhausted. Many are carrying things that the Bible warns us not to hold on to. Think about this. Bitterness, boy, that's a heavy burden, and it'll weigh a man down. Jealousy, envy, an unforgiving spirit will over time become millstones. I've watched grief drag men and women to their graves. Some things in life, listen to me, you just have to let go. They are not important enough to carry, and they're sapping you of the enjoyment of your journey. I think from time to time, every Christian just needs to unzip the backpack, take everything out, and consider what we really need to be carrying and what is just dead weight. And by the way, if it's dead weight, don't put it back in your backpack, casting all your cares upon him, for he careth for you. Till tomorrow, let's continue to look for that blessed hope and the glorious appearing of the great God and our Savior, Jesus Christ.

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1: Hey friend, Mike McCurry here. Welcome back to Bible Tract Echoes. I'm so very thankful for the opportunity to speak to you today. I'm going to ask you to grab your Bibles. I'm going to talk, first of all, about why this discussion that stretched into this, the fourth day of Bible Tract Echoes, I feel is so very important. We're talking about purity. Purity of all things. It's amazing to me how seldom this is talked about. And I realize I looked back. I didn't look at every single broadcast that I've done, but I've been the host of this program for over 3 years now. And it has been few and far between that I've talked about the Christian's purity before God. If we truly want revival, if we truly want God to bless, then maybe we should take more seriously what He takes seriously. If you would grab your Bibles, go to the book of James chapter 1. James 1 verse 14. James 1 and verse 14. We're going to dive right in. We've talked about purity. We've talked about the fact that this is coming straight from notes in my prayer journal, because purity is one of the very first things that I pray for. I strive to pray for it on a daily basis, but there are often days that I miss, that I'm not as pure as I should be, and I don't take the time, I don't set aside the time to pray, but I strive to put together as long of a streak as possible. I'd love to tell you that I'm going to pray for sure every single day until the day that I die. I don't know that that will be the case, but I'd encourage you to pray often yourself. Now, let's look at James chapter 1, verse number 14. The Bible says this, "But every man is tempted when he is drawn away of his own lust and enticed. Then, when lust hath conceived, it bringeth forth sin, and sin, when it is finished, bringeth forth death." Why is purity so important? Because sin, when it is finished, bringeth forth death. Why spend so long on purity? Why spend so much time praying for purity? And for God to give me the practical ideas and thoughts on how to remain pure? Well, because I don't want to kill myself, but kill my testimony. When it talks about death, it is talking about physical death, I'm sure. But I also want you to understand that there are multiple ways for the Christian to, in effect, die. When you lose your testimony and you no longer have the ability to make any substantial impact for God, you may as well be dead. Now, God can use, if you have a pulse, He has a purpose for your life. So don't, if you have some stain on your record, if you have something in your past that it feels like it's crushing you on a daily basis, remember, if you have a pulse, He has a purpose. There are things you can do, but you know what I'm talking about. You would trumpet with me a need for purity, how important purity is. Now, let me ask you, if you would, we're going to go to a few other Bible verses very quickly here. We're going to look at the book of Philippians chapter 4 and verse 8. Philippians 4, 8. "Finally, brethren, whatsoever things are true, whatsoever things are honest, whatsoever things are just, whatsoever things are pure, Whatsoever things are lovely, whatsoever things are of good report, if there be any virtue, if there be any praise, think on these things. And one final scripture today, 2 Timothy chapter 2, verse 22. Flee also youthful lusts, but follow righteousness, faith, charity, peace with them that call on the Lord out of a pure heart. Flee also youthful lusts. Friend, there are a multitude of scriptures. I've only shared like four or five of them this entire week, but there's a multitude of scriptures that point out the great need that we have for purity. So why spend so long on this very topic? Because I'm so very prone to sin. Why start with purity? Well, there's the old song, Holy, Holy, Holy, Lord God Almighty. That song, sometimes, every once in a while, I'll just hum it to myself and think on those words. Holy, holy, holy. You realize in Scripture, the Bible talks about how there will come a time when the saints, the angels, will gather around his throne and sing, Holy, Holy, Holy. Now, the tune may be slightly different. I'm not sure what it'll sound like then. I'm sure it'll be gorgeous. It'll be beautiful. But his holiness is one of those attributes that, number one, cannot be argued with, but number two, must be understood, observed, and respected. Without purity, why start with purity? Without it, all else falls on deaf ears. Why start with purity? Well, one of the next things that I pray for is grace and truth. Grace is far easier to give after I have seen myself for who I actually am. Now today, I mentioned previously on the broadcast that right now I'm outside. I'm in a beautiful gazebo. I'm having a wonderful time. The weather is gorgeous right now. I don't know what it's like where you are, but the trash truck just went by, and so I apologize if the sound got a little frumpy there for just a moment, but it's giving you some reality. I can't, as a traveling full-time evangelist, unfortunately, I can't come to you from the pure audio of my studio all the time. And so thank you for giving me grace. But why start with grace? I just said, because grace is far easier to give after I and you have seen ourselves for who we actually are. When we understand how impure we are, we're more prone to give grace. Next, truth. Truth is far more applicable after you've seen the ruination that impurity leaves behind. We just read that verse. Was it James 1:14? But every man is tempted when he is drawn away of his own lust and enticed. Then when lust hath conceived, it bringeth forth sin, and sin, when it is finished, bringeth forth death. Truth is far more applicable after you and I have seen the ruination that impurity leaves behind. Also, it is pointless to pray for power. That's one of the third or fourth things on my list. I want to live, not just preach, not just talk on the radio. I want to live just basking in God's power. I am such a useless vessel. But through him, with him, it's amazing what God can do with and through us if we allow him to, if we are pure and available. God does not fill vile vessels. Would you remember that? I want you to be used of God in an amazing way. I would hazard a guess that God will use his people in an evangelistic way for the gospel's sake, to lead more folks to heaven when we live more pure lives. Now, again, this is not about sinless perfection. You and I can never get there. We will never get there. But why wouldn't we strive to live in such a way that we can be more used by God and for His glory. I'd ask you, if you would, to consider with me endeavoring, striving to live more pure, with more purity. Now, as we conclude the broadcast here in just a few short minutes, I'm going to ask you, if you would, to reach out to me. I'd love to hear from you. I haven't done this, I don't think, all week long. But if something I've said has been either a help, has been a little bit of a conviction, maybe there's been something I said that you didn't even agree with, would you please reach out to me? I'd love to hear from you. I've found that in every critique, there is always a grain of truth. And so if you would, you can text me at this phone number. I'll give it to you right now. 309-316-7240. Again, that phone number is 309-316-7240. Now, I realize that the town around me is beginning to hustle and bustle a little bit more, so I want to thank you so very much for your willingness to tune in all this week. I'm sure you've heard some birds in the background, maybe a dog woofing here and there. You've heard the cars going by, and I want to thank you. I've been doing my best to stay laser focused on what God has for us and for me not to succumb to any of the distractions. Well, I want to thank you for doing a great job as well. To each and every one of you that tune into this program on a daily basis, I can't tell you what that means to me. I'm going to ask you to tune in tomorrow for a special broadcast of Bible Tract Echoes. I believe we're going to have a great time together. Thank you so very much for tuning in. Before we sign off, if you do not use gospel tracts, let me give one last plea, one last plug for gospel tracts. I'm amazed to see how God uses gospel tracts for His glory. There's a reason our ministry has been around for 85 years. There's a reason we've printed over 600 million gospel tracts and put them out free of charge. But I've said it once, I've said it 100 times. Our gospel tracts do no one any good on our shelves, in our garage, in our warehouse. I'd encourage you, go to BibleTracksInc.org today and order some gospel tracts. If you don't carry gospel tracts with you, please start. If you don't use gospel tracts on a daily basis, please start now. Leave them behind you like breadcrumbs. But before you do, let's make sure we're pure. It's a daily battle, is it not? It's something we've got to work on. I've got to work on each and every day, almost every hour, almost every minute. Thank you so very much for tuning in today. My prayer is that you have a great day for His glory. Tune in tomorrow as we conclude the week of Bible Tract Echoes. Thank you so very much for listening.

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Thanks again for listening. May the Lord richly bless you as you live for Him.

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1: With SRA News, I'm Rich Thomason in Washington. The U.S. military has wrapped up what's described as a heavy wave of strikes on Iran, retaliation for Iran's attempted missile attack on American forces in the Mideast.
2: U.S. Central Command said dozens of Islamic Revolutionary Guard Corps targets had been hit early on Thursday. Iranian media reported that the islands of Keshem and Abadan were among the areas hit. Both are centers of the oil industry. Iran had earlier confirmed that it had targeted U.S. assets in Jordan as well as in the Strait of Hormuz on Wednesday. The latest flare-up in exchanges began earlier this week, though negotiations to secure a longer-term truce are said to be continuing.
1: The BBC's Tom Bailey, the Kuwaiti military reports an Iranian strike has hit a Chinese firm's building in northern Kuwait, killing a worker, heavily damaging the building. This happened early this morning, hours after Jordan's air defenses shot down five Iranian missiles. Todd Blanche's nomination for attorney general is stalled, lawmakers scrapping a planned committee vote. A couple of Republicans, Senators John Cornyn and Tom Tillis, still not on board. A Senate investigation into the origins of COVID-19 gets no cooperation from Dr. Anthony Fauci, repeatedly refusing to answer even the most mundane, innocuous queries.
3: Do you still refuse to answer the questions?
4: On the advice of counsel, I respectfully decline to answer based upon my rights under the Fifth Amendment of the Constitution.
1: Senator Rand Paul says there will be a vote on holding Fauci in contempt. As the Iran war heats up, oil prices are soaring and stocks are sinking. AAA's national average for a gallon of regular gas, $4.09, it's up a fraction from yesterday. The Dow plunged 1,150 points at yesterday's close, losing more than 2% of its value. This is SRN News.
5: Foundations of Freedom, a look at America's founding principles and the leaders who shaped our nation.
6: During the War for Independence, General George Washington, the man we refer to today as the father of our country, led American troops through military defeat after defeat. And in the bitter winter of 1777, he wrote this somber note to a friend in Philadelphia. Quote, "You might have tracked our army from White Marsh to Valley Forge by the blood on their feet," end of quote. Many soldiers continued to march through the deep snows of Pennsylvania without shoes. Others suffered from disease, hunger, and freezing conditions. Nearly 2,000 of Washington's men died, yet George Washington did not lose faith. Amid the hardship, loss, and uncertainty of Valley Forge, he turned to God in prayer. At a time when our nation once again faces division and uncertainty, may we follow Washington's example, kneeling humbly, praying faithfully, and asking God to guide the future of America.
1: Another example of artificial intelligence working its way into every nook and cranny of our lives.
7: A school in Raleigh, North Carolina wants to provide literacy of a new kind, AI literacy. Shaw's Divinity School plans to offer a new degree track, a Doctor of Education in Artificial Intelligence and Moral Agency. When it admits the first student in January, it will become the first theological school to offer a degree in AI on either the master's or doctoral level. Jason Walker reporting.
1: And the AI boom is sending Samsung Electronics' bottom line into the stratosphere. The South Korean tech giant Samsung Electronics checking in with a record operating profit, $62 billion, April through June. The earnings report comes a day after rival SK Hynix also reported record earnings. More details, srnnews.com.
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0: This is the Gospel Hour, making known to this nation the gospel of Jesus Christ. 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
1: Hello, everyone, and welcome to a new week of broadcast on the Gospel Hour. I'm David Green, director of the Gospel Hour, inviting you to stay tuned with us not only today, but every day this week as we continue our tradition of bringing you beautiful Christian music and inspiring preaching and teaching from the Word of God as preached by my late father, Dr. Oliver B. Green. Now today and all of this week, we continue with our series of messages on the cross. But just before that, let's hear Heavenly Sunlight. Enjoy the music, and then Dr. Green.

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1: Lead us, our gracious Heavenly Father, as we study Thy Word today. May Jesus be honored and glorified in the hearts of believers, and may unbelievers come to know the glory of our Christ through His finished work at Calvary. We ask it in Jesus' name. Amen. We are studying the cross. On the last broadcast, I stated seven facts, great facts, about the acts of God in relation to Calvary, that is, the crucifixion of God's only begotten Son. Let me give them to you hurriedly, and then we'll go on in our study. God set forth Jesus to be the propitiation for sins. God set Him forth. God commended His love toward us. That's number two. Christ died for the ungodly. God commended His love toward us. Then number three, God sent His Son in the likeness of sinful flesh. Now the scriptures, Romans 3:25, 5:8, and 8:3. Those are the scriptures for the first three. Number four, God condemns sin in the person of Jesus on the cross. Jesus condemned sin in the flesh. Then, that's Romans 8 and verse 3. The fifth one, Romans 8:32, God did not spare His only Son when dealing with sin. God did not spare His Son. Now, I emphasized, I have two boys, and I don't know anyone on the face of this earth that

answer to any accusation, any charge that might be brought against the believer. John 8:32-34. Jesus dying on the cruel cross is God's display of love that is beyond man's comprehension. You cannot comprehend love that would nail or allow one's only son to be nailed to a cross instead of others, in the place of others, for others, even wicked, ungodly men. Now, Jesus lived here 33 and a half years approximately, and during the last 3.5 years, he preached, he taught, he wrought miracles, and during the last months of his ministry, he did everything in his power to enlighten his disciples and to prepare his disciples for his coming death on Calvary. You see, the prophets promised a deliverer. The prophets promised the Messiah, the King, and they confessed in Luke 24, some of them, that we thought that Jesus was our promised King, but they were brokenhearted. Now, Jesus did everything in his power to get them ready, to prepare them, to instruct them, to enlighten them concerning his death. He spoke of it many times. And I'm going to give you some of the scriptures and we'll discuss them briefly. First of all, in Matthew 20 and verse 28, even as the Son of Man came not to be ministered unto, but to minister and to give his life a ransom for many. Now, let me pause right here. I try to go too fast. You know, you can't rush in the Word of God. You just can't rush. And I know this is valuable time, and I don't want to waste a second of it. And I don't want to repeat except to emphasize a great fact. And we must deal with facts. The text that we're using for this series is 1 Corinthians 1:23, but we preach Christ crucified, verse 24, Christ the power of God and the wisdom of God, the power of God and the wisdom of God. I've always thought of Calvary as the place of the power of God, but I had never seen Calvary as the place where God displayed his wisdom until I studied for this series that I'm now delivering. Wisdom is the ability to judge soundly. Wisdom is ability to judge soundly with facts, especially facts that relate to life and conduct. And God is the only one that had the wisdom to deal with the fact of sin and the fact that there must be a substitute for sin, or all men burn in hell. Calvary is the place where God displayed wisdom as only God could display. Who could have wisdom to plan the salvation that God planned before the foundation of the world? Study 1 Peter 1:18 and following. Now, in Matthew 20, the verse I just read, Jesus said clearly to his disciples, he said, I came not to be ministered unto. I came to minister. I came to give my life a ransom. And that's what he did. He came to die. These men had the Old Testament scriptures. They could have studied Isaiah, Zechariah, Jeremiah, Ezekiel. They could have studied. Wounded for our transgressions, bruised for our iniquities, and so on. But even though they had them, they did not study them. If they did, they did not allow the light of the Word of God to break in upon their souls. Now, will you listen very, very carefully to what I'm going to say? I'm speaking to church members today. I'm speaking to people who are members of religion. And when I say religion, there are some religions that do not believe in joining or uniting with a church. There are groups today that will not unite with a local church. So I'm speaking to church members and I'm speaking to religious people who have never taken the time.

0: to sit down and prayerfully read the Gospels that give to us the only authentic account of Jesus Christ upon this earth. You've never taken the time to read them. I'm speaking today to people who have united with the church, or you have joined a religion, and you go through all the ceremonies and rituals, and you take part in all of the services, and you give a certain amount of money, and you say or read your prayers and so on, and you think that you're all right. There is a way that seemeth right unto a man, but the end thereof are the ways of death. There is a way that seemeth right unto a man. Seemeth. But there is only one right way, and that's the way that the wisdom of God planned before there was a man. Beloved, the older I get, the longer I preach, the more I study the Bible, the more I see that man did not have one single solitary thing to do with salvation. God Almighty did it all. Before there ever was a man, God perfected, well planned. God thought, planned, and perfected salvation. In other words, before God ever created this universe, so far as God in his sovereignty and omnipotence is concerned, salvation was already complete. Now, it's true that Jesus must needs be born of a virgin and live in a body like unto sinful flesh. Not sinful, but like unto sinful flesh. It's true that it was a divine imperative that he die. But so far as God's concerned, God is the great I Am, and he lives and works in the eternal now, the eternal present. And so God finished it all before God created anything. In the beginning, God, all else proceeds from God. So salvation is God's salvation. Salvation is of the Lord. Salvation is by the Lord. Salvation is the Lord Jesus Christ. Now he said, I came to give. I did not come to receive or to be served or to be ministered unto. I came here in a body of flesh to give my life a ransom. But they didn't see it. They didn't believe it. Now, I want to ask you something. Have you ever read your Bible sincerely? Have you ever in your life read cautiously, slowly, the words of Jesus, except ye repent, except ye be born again? No man cometh unto the Father but by me. Have you read those verses? Well, have you repented? Have you been born again? Have you surrendered your life to Jesus? If you have not, you're lost. I don't care how religious you are. Dear friend, are you listening? I don't care how religious you are. You may give your money and attend church. Maybe you don't get drunk. Maybe you don't drink. Maybe you don't curse. Maybe you do not swear and lie and steal and cheat. Maybe you are sincere, dedicated to sincerity and clean living and religious. Every iota of your being may be religious, but you're lost. You know, one of the damning sins of this age of liberalism and modernism, one of the damning sins is man thinking in his own heart that my way is as good as any other way if I am sincere in what I believe and practice. That's not true. That is not true. If that is true, then Calvary was a divine mistake. And my friends, God Almighty cannot make a mistake. So Jesus said to his disciples, I came not to be ministered unto, I came to minister. And I came to give my life a ransom, and that's what he did. He gave his life on the cruel cross to ransom you and me from the kidnapper, the devil, who would damn us. Now in Matthew, and there is only one more that I'm going to use in Matthew, and it's in chapter 26. Matthew 26, and I'm reading in Matthew 26, verse 28. For this is my blood of the New Testament, which is shed for many for the remission of sins. Now, Jesus took the cup, the last Passover. He took the bread, he took the cup, and he said, this is my body broken, this is my blood shed. But they didn't believe it. They didn't believe it. I want to ask you a question, and I'm not, listen, please, beloved, I am not holier than thou. There's nothing good about me except Jesus that lives in my heart. All the righteousness I have is in Christ. Christ is made unto me righteousness. I'm not holier than thou. I'm not saying to you, I'm better than you are. I'm saying that I'm a believer. I'm born again. And since I am born again, I live a Christian life. I live a Christian life because I'm born again. I don't live a Christian life to try to reach heaven. That's not it at all. So please don't put me down a self-righteous, holier-than-thou preacher. I'm not. But I'm asking you something. How long has it been since you heard a sermon on the blood? How long has it been since you heard a passage read from your pulpit on the blood? How long has it been since your minister told all in the pew, without the shedding of blood, there is no remission of sin, and the blood of Jesus Christ, God's Son, cleanseth us from all sin? How long has it been since you heard that message? Jesus said to his disciples, this is my blood shed for the remission of sins. My friend, I don't care what church you have joined. It doesn't make any difference how many times you've been baptized. It does not matter how much money you give to the church and to charity. It doesn't make any difference how clean and upright you live. You must be cleansed by the blood. This is the message. This is the message. God is light, and the blood of Jesus cleanseth us from all sin. Read 1 John chapter 1. Verses 1 through 10. Read all of them. Now, the next verse that I'd like to point out, where Jesus taught his disciples and he attempted to get them to see and recognize that he had come to die and not to conquer the Romans on a throne at that time, he gave them these words in Luke 12 and verse 49 and 50. I am come to send fire on the earth, and what will I, if it be already kindled? But I have a baptism to be baptized with. And how am I straitened till it be accomplished? Suppose ye that I am come to give peace on earth, I tell you no, but rather division. Now I could read on, but the part I want you to see is that Jesus said to his disciples, I have a baptism to face, I have a baptism to suffer. Now, he certainly was not talking about Jordan, because that occurred when he entered his public ministry, and these words were spoken at the close of his public ministry. And he said to his disciples, he said, I've come not to bring peace at this time, but a fire, a sword, division. Now, you say, preacher, I don't understand that. Well, if you'll study your Bible, you'll understand it. Christianity, beloved, real, true Christianity divides people. Well, now, wait a minute. Is Jesus a divider? In a sense, he is a divider. Well, I suppose you want me to read some other scripture. I'll just keep on reading. Didn't intend to. Now, in verse 51, suppose ye that I am come to give peace on earth, I tell you no, but rather division, for from henceforth there shall be five in one house divided, three against two, two against three. The father shall be divided against son, son against the father, mother against the daughter against the mother, mother-in-law against the daughter-in-law, and so on. And he said also to the people, when ye see a cloud rise out of the west, immediately you say, there cometh a shower, and so it is. And when you see the south wind blow, you say, there will be heat, and it comes to pass. You hypocrites, ye hypocrites, ye can discern the face of the sky and of the earth, but how is it that ye do not discern this time? Now Jesus said, you are a bunch of hypocrites. You can read the weather signs in the sky, but you cannot see the truth concerning me. That is, at this time, I have not come to set up the kingdom. I have not come to bring peace, but I've come to separate the wheat from the tares, the good from the bad, and so on. The good fish from the bad fish, the wheat from the tares, and of course the saved from the unsaved. Now, you know, and I know, families that are divided. Oh, they don't live in two houses. They live in the same house. But the mother is a godly woman and the daddy is a sinner. The children, some of them are born again, others are not. There can be no fellowship between light and darkness, my friend. If you're born again, if you're washed in the blood, if you're saved by God's grace, you will not walk in darkness. You will not love the world. You will not follow the things of the flesh. You will be led by the Spirit. Jesus said, you cannot see that I have come to die. I have come to lay my life down a ransom. You read the weather signs in the sky, but you cannot discern this time that is concerning me. And people are still in the dark concerning Calvary, the shed blood, the Lamb, because they refuse to hear the Word of God. They listen to religion. They listen to preachers instead of listening to the Word of God and the Spirit as He directs in studying the Word of God. I beg you to get your Bible and read the Gospels carefully and search the Scriptures if these things be true. Father, save poor, lost religionists, poor, lost church members. Save every soul that is calling upon Thy name now. We ask it in Jesus' name and for His sake. Amen.
1: 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It has a great introduction. It is 7 pages long. You really need to read. The theme is the Gospel of God, and the book that you'll learn in the foreword and introduction is in 7 divisions. So I know you will be blessed as you read and study from this book. Then we have our Founder's Favorite Hymns, 14 songs by the Gospel Hour singers and musicians that were chosen by my mother and me as the songs my dad loved to hear over and over. Songs such as our theme, Tell Me the Story of Jesus, Amazing Grace, both a vocal and instrumental version, Sweet By and By, The Old Rugged Cross, and so on. 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
1: Friends, this is David Green again. On behalf of myself and the entire Gospel Hour family, I want to thank you for tuning in to the program today. I hope you received a blessing today and will tune in again each and every time you can. And so, until next time, may the Lord bless you and keep you in His will.

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1: With SRN News, I'm Rich Thomason in Washington. The U.S. military has wrapped up what's described as a heavy wave of strikes on Iran, retaliation for Iran's attempted missile attack on American forces in the Mideast.
2: U.S. Central Command said dozens of Islamic Revolutionary Guard Corps targets had been hit early on Thursday. Iranian media reported that the islands of Keshem and Abadan were among the areas hit. Both are centers of the oil industry. Iran had earlier confirmed that it had targeted U.S. assets in Jordan as well as in the Strait of Hormuz on Wednesday. The latest flare-up in exchanges began earlier this week, though negotiations to secure a longer-term truce are said to be continuing.
1: The BBC's Tom Bailey, the Kuwaiti military reports an Iranian strike has hit a Chinese firm's building in northern Kuwait, killing a worker, heavily damaging the building. This happened early this morning, hours after Jordan's air defenses shot down five Iranian missiles. Todd Blanche's nomination for attorney general is stalled, lawmakers scrapping a planned committee vote. A couple of Republicans, Senators John Cornyn and Tom Tillis, still not on board. A Senate investigation into the origins of COVID-19 gets no cooperation from Dr. Anthony Fauci, repeatedly refusing to answer even the most mundane, innocuous queries.
3: Do you still refuse to answer the questions?
4: On the advice of counsel, I respectfully decline to answer based upon my rights under the Fifth Amendment of the Constitution.
1: Senator Rand Paul says there will be a vote on holding Fauci in contempt. As the Iran war heats up, oil prices are soaring and stocks are sinking. AAA's national average for a gallon of regular gas, $4.09, it's up a fraction from yesterday. The Dow plunged 1,150 points at yesterday's close, losing more than 2% of its value. This is SRN News.
5: Foundations of Freedom, a look at America's founding principles and the leaders who shaped our nation.
6: During the War for Independence, General George Washington, the man we refer to today as the father of our country, led American troops through military defeat after defeat. And in the bitter winter of 1777, he wrote this somber note to a friend in Philadelphia. Quote, "You might have tracked our army from White Marsh to Valley Forge by the blood on their feet," end of quote. Many soldiers continued to march through the deep snows of Pennsylvania without shoes. Others suffered from disease, hunger, and freezing conditions. Nearly 2,000 of Washington's men died, yet George Washington did not lose faith. Amid the hardship, loss, and uncertainty of Valley Forge, he turned to God in prayer. At a time when our nation once again faces division and uncertainty, may we follow Washington's example, kneeling humbly, praying faithfully, and asking God to guide the future of America.
1: Another example of artificial intelligence working its way into every nook and cranny of our lives.
7: A school in Raleigh, North Carolina wants to provide literacy of a new kind, AI literacy. Shaw's Divinity School plans to offer a new degree track, a Doctor of Education in Artificial Intelligence and Moral Agency. When it admits the first student in January, it will become the first theological school to offer a degree in AI on either the master's or doctoral level. Jason Walker reporting.
1: And the AI boom is sending Samsung Electronics' bottom line into the stratosphere. The South Korean tech giant Samsung Electronics checking in with a record operating profit, $62 billion, April through June. The earnings report comes a day after rival SK Hynix also reported record earnings. More details, srnnews.com.
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10: One sat alone beside the highway begging. His eyes were blind, the light he could not see.

0: I believe it's time to preach. Have your Bible. Turn with me, please, to Galatians. This book is a warning not to go back to the works of the law to try to finish up anything Jesus has already finished. You give me your best attention. In that fifth chapter and verse 14, for all the law is fulfilled in one word, even in this, thou shalt love thy neighbor as thyself. Now skip with me, please, to the 14th verse. We're going to wind up the chapter, take a text, and then preach. But God forbid that I should glory save in the cross of our Lord Jesus Christ, by whom the world is crucified unto me, and I unto the world. For in Christ Jesus neither circumcision availeth anything, nor uncircumcision, but a new creature. If any man be in Christ, he is a new creature. Old things are passed away. Behold, all things become new. And as many as walk according to this rule, peace be on them and mercy and upon the Israel of God. Now, here's my text. From henceforth, let no man trouble me, for I bear in my body the marks of the Lord Jesus. Brethren, the grace of our Lord Jesus Christ be with your spirit. Amen. Our Father, we need the enlightenment that only the Holy Spirit can give. We need the power that only He can give. And I pray today that we'll realize that we're sitting in the very presence of a holy God. And I pray that reverence may come from our heart. We may worship and adore Thee. Dear Lord, remind us that Jesus is still the way, the truth, and the life, and no man comes to the Father but by Him. And we thank Thee for the visitors that are here today. Make this a blessed morning for them. And bless this hour's broadcast as it goes out across the nation and beyond. Lord, help us to reach souls for Thee. Give us liberty. And may the word of God run and have free course in Jesus' name. Amen. I bear in my body the marks of the brand. Now, I knew a man. He's with the Lord today. His name was Arthur Morrison. That was my home base. And Mrs. Morrison, one of the greatest Bible women, I guess, that ever lived. Brother Arthur was an old cowboy. He wore his boots. He watched the brands at the stock market in Fort Worth. Years and years and years, he watched every brand come through the chute. Listen. He detected more stolen cattle than probably any man while he worked. He knew the brands of every old rancher in West Texas and East Texas and all the rest. Now, the brand identified the cow with its owner. Now, suppose a cow came through without a brand. No way. I mean, could be most anybody's cow. You know what a maverick is? That's an unbranded cow. I wonder if you got any brand on you. Are you ashamed of your brand? Paul said, I bear in my body the brand of the Lord Jesus. Have you ever been branded, or are you just sort of maverick? I think we've got a lot of running mavericks in this country. They're not tied on to nothing. I mean, so-called spiritual people, you know. But they don't. There's nobody good enough to fellowship with. Critical of the church. Critical of spiritual things, a lot of it. And they've built their own. I still believe in the local church. I believe when Sunday rolls around, I ought to head toward the church house. And I believe that we need, every one of us need to be branded. We need to have the right brand on us. Now, turn with me to Leviticus 19, chapter 20. I want to give you something. This is settling. Now, let me ask you, do you believe that it's all right to have a tattoo? Have you ever noticed that the tattoos have always been of the devil? You never have any spiritual tattoos. I mean, they're just not spirit. They just work. Takes an operation to get that off. What does the Bible say? The Bible is the answer. And notice in the 19th chapter, and it'll be verse 28. Ye shall not make any cuttings in your flesh for the dead, nor print any marks upon you. Why? I'm the Lord. That means no tattoos. That's of the devil. They're sinful. You don't cut in the flesh. You don't mark. You don't. That's not the kind of brand that I'm talking about. It may be all right for a cow, but not for a person. Now, you believe the devil's got his brands? Now stay with me. And don't, some of you visitors here, maybe you haven't been to a church where they preach the truth. I had a man to come in, and he comes from one of these sort of mixed up churches, you know. And we got talking about the standards and the rules, and we said, now, our girls wear dresses, and I so preach. And he said, well, my preacher doesn't. I said, we preach that boys ought to have decent haircuts. He said, my preacher doesn't. And I said, we stand solid against television and preach again. He said, my preacher doesn't. I said, we stand against rock and roll. He said, my preacher doesn't. I said, I doubt if your preacher preaches the gospel. That could be one of your problems. Now, you'd say, but Brother Olof, do you think that's really the gospel? No. I believe that the gospel is the death, burial, and resurrection of Jesus Christ. But when you get saved, you're a new creature, and old things pass away. Behold, all things are become new. And so I believe that God's people ought to be told by the way they talk, the way they walk, the way they dress. And I want to give you some of the brands. I think there is the smell brand. That's right. I believe that the devil's people smell different ordinarily. Last night, till nearly midnight, I wrestled with a drunkard. And at 3:30 this morning, a dope addict called me. And I talked to him and then got up at, never did go back to sleep. But I mean, brother, we got some problems on our hands. And the thing about it is, a man gets drunk or gets doped up, he knows more than everybody in town. And one of the ways you can tell a drunk and a dope addict in calling you, he'll call you in the middle of the night because he's up, he wants everybody else to get up. And they think nothing wrong with it. I just thought I'd call you and jabber with you a while and talk to you a while. Crazy as a lunatic. They smell like their brand. You say, what do you mean? Chesterfield, Unlucky Strike, Pall Mall and Pall Mall, and most of them going to hell. You say, what do you mean, Brother Olof? I just mean that when you get saved, brother, all of that stuff ought to be left aside. What do you think the Bible means when it said, if any man be in Christ, he's a new creature. Old things are gone. What would be the old things? Name them. The devil's got his brand on people. Yes, the cigarettes, the smell, the liquor, John Barleycorn, dope. You can tell a hippie when you see him, can't you? He's not ashamed he's a hippie. He's proud of his hair. I've had him to bring, had a preacher to bring his boy in, and I want you to know he sat in my study. He couldn't listen to me for stroking his long hair. I mean, he was just kind of petting his hair along. Preacher! He lost out with his boy. He couldn't even cut his boy's hair. His boy turned out to be a dope addict, a rock and roll fanatic. And I said to the young man, I said, son, you'll have to get your hair cut. You're identified with the wrong crowd and you're changing company. He stroked his hair a few more times and said, I'll never do it. He said, it took me 10 years to grow this. I said, it won't take us 10 minutes to ungrow it. And he said, I'll never do it. I said, all right, Dad, you heard him. I'll let you sleep on that mop top one more night. And you know what? That boy walked in the next morning. Daddy must have prayed most of the night over his mistakes and his lack of control of a hoodlum. That boy walked into my study and said, Brother Olof, I'm ready for the bar. I said, son, I'm glad. Listen, he made one of the finest boys. I never forget the 25-year-old man that walked in my study when I had my studio down on Park Avenue, and he walked in the studio, and he had long hair, and it was pretty well kept, even though the average man doesn't know beans about taking care of long hair. Not supposed to know anything about it. And so he came in, and he said, I'm here for help. I'm about to go to penitentiary. I'm in a lot of trouble, and very smart, educated in many ways. And I said, all right, we'll have our barber to come. And he said, not to cut my hair, he won't. I said, all right, son, you're 25 years old. You've never gotten off the ground. Think of it, wasted 25 years. You've never amounted to one thing. Now then, you're saying you're going to let your hair send you right onto the pen because you're going back up past Colorado, up in those northern, northwestern states, and you're going to be up there, and you're going right to the pen when you go back, and they know, you know that. He said, yes, sir. I said, think it over. Thought it over about 15 minutes. He walked back up the stairs, said, Brother Olaf, it's foolish for me to cling to something that doesn't amount to that much, and I want to get it cut. I got a letter from him a good many months ago. He's back home. He's teaching 3 Bible classes a week. God wonderfully blessed him, and they will forget the good times we had together. The devil's got his friends. You see, one of the things we have to do with the boys and the girls, we got to get the devil's brands off of them before we can put the new brands on them. Yes, there's a language brand. You know, I can tell where you're going by the way you talk. Your language. Oh, your language. What if I walk down the street and I begin to spit out some big wild oaths? I begin to curse and profane the name of the Lord, and I begin to call people ugly and filthy and ungodly names, and immediately you'd brand me, wouldn't you? I'd brand myself. You'd say, he may be a preacher, but he's not a Christian. Dear friend, the Bible says that good and bad water ought to not come from the same source. I believe there's the face mark. I believe there's a countenance mark. I like the verse said, the Lord bless thee and keep thee. The Lord make his face shine upon thee. The Lord lift up his countenance upon thee and give thee peace. I believe that our countenance, our expression. I was in the bank last week, and they're so nice, and I told them what was going on, and I told them that I think everything's going to be all right, and she looked at me, and she said, Brother Olaf, you seem so exuberant and happy this morning. Well, you ought to be. I could have come in and said, well, I guess we flubbed the dub. I've done it again. I don't know where the Lord's going to meet our need. That's a bunch of tommy rot. Listen, where's your faith? Trust God. Believe him. Stand on his promises. Watch him fulfill them. Now then, I want to talk to you about the right kind of brands. Can't you tell them when they walk down the street? You walk in the bank, you look at the people. You see the worried looks. Listen, you go in the courthouse, and it's the saddest place I know in the land, the courthouse. You find a husband sitting over there and a wife sitting over here. They're mad at the world, and especially each other. Maybe 40 years they've lived together, and they've asked the divorce court to separate them legally. Grown children are there. Grandchildren sometimes sit in the court, weeping, crying. Brother, the devil's got his brand on his kids. He got all his brand. You can tell the devil's crowd when you see them. The way they dress, the way they smell, the way they walk, the way they talk, where they go, what they do, and the way they... Oh, you can tell them. Now then, can you tell a Christian?
1: I mean, is there any difference at all? I'm going to come to Mary Madeline O'Hare tonight. In her last episode, and the thing that's wrong with that dear disillusioned, blind, unbelieving atheist is she doesn't know the difference between Christianity and religion. And the thing that's astounding is I agree with her on a lot of things. Our main disagreement is she doesn't believe in Jesus Christ, therefore she's lost as a gosling. That makes her wicked. Her mouth spits out ugliness and profanity. And in that article, she asked God to damn all the churches. And a lot of them are already damned. But that's none of her business. God will never damn our church as long as it's true to Jesus. No matter if an atheist does ask him to.

sacks of Georgia peaches. And even though I'm from Texas, I'll have to admit that Brother Cameron and everybody else at Georgia grows peaches. I mean, you can smell them. You can taste them. And it's hard to eat them in secret. Not much weight. Juice will run down your chin. The smell will cut across the room. Now, suppose Madeline Murray O'Hare came up to me and I was in a big smile and a great big peach was in my mouth and the juice had just squirted and spurted and it had run down both sides of my chin and I'd conquered as much as I could and sent it down another direction. And she said, I don't believe in peaches. Listen, do you think I'd throw that piece down? I might hit her with a seal. But listen, she said, I'm against peaches. I don't even believe in them. I don't think they even exist. I just keep them. That's right. I'd enjoy that peach. And she said, I don't think it tastes good. I think they're horrible. You know what I do? I say, Madeline Murray O'Hare, I want to ask you one question. And I'd hold out that big, red, beautiful peach that the Lord had kissed on both cheeks with his sunshine. No, listen, the juice is just kind of almost bubbling. I said, have you ever tasted a peach? She said, no, I've never tasted a peach. I said, you have no right to judge a peach either. Now then, did you get it? I said, have you ever known Jesus? Have you ever met him? Have you ever tasted that the Lord is gracious? And she says, no. I said, keep your big mouth shut then. I have. Yeah. I've been eating these peaches for over 50 years. I give you six brands quickly. Number one, these marks must be. There's the birthmark. I've seen people. You don't see people with birthmarks. The first birthmark like you used to seem like. But there must be a birthmark or you're not saved. Jesus said you must be born again. You don't get that from the Pope or the Virgin Mary or the Baptist Church. And you don't get it out of the Baptist. And you don't get it out of your good works. You're born of the Spirit. That's the birthmark. Second, there's the watermark. The watermark. You say, what are you talking about? Well, just when you get saved. Somebody came to me here yesterday. She said, Brother Olaf, I want to be baptized. I said, next time we baptize, we'll surely be glad to back the watermark. You say, what does it do to you? Proves you're obedient to Christ. Symbolizes three things, death to sin, death to the old life, burial of the old life, resurrection to walk in newness of life. That's what it showed. It's only a symbol, an outward symbol of an inward transaction. And so there ought to be the watermark. Third, ought to be the bookmark. That's the Bible. If you let me see what you do with your Bible, I can tell you what kind of Christian you are. You young boys sitting right out here, you boys, you girls, and you older people, gray tops and baldies and all the rest of us, if you do not love the Word of God, there's something wrong with your brand of Christianity. Oh, listen, what about the bookmark? What about this old book right here? How long does it take you to wear out a Bible? And you never wear out the truth, you wear out the paper. You wear out the backs and the part of, but you don't wear out the word itself, it's eternal. Listen, have you been walking through? Listen, if you've been traveling a certain road, there'll be no grass growing there. And when you're walking through the Bible, you leave some footprints. Yes, sir. Many years ago, when the old saints would die, a house full of children maybe would come. All of them grown, maybe. And they'd say, which one is going to get mother's Bible? All of them owned it. Every one of them owned the Bible. It'd usually be passed on to the oldest daughter or to the oldest son or maybe the one that might have been a preacher said, I'd like to have mother's Bible. Oh, listen, the bookmark. Not only the bookmark, what about the knee mark? The knee mark. You know, I heard an undertaker say, a good many years ago, somebody was talking about somebody that died, and they said, you know, he didn't have much, and he never did accumulate anything,

0: They almost classed him as a ne'er-do-well, lived such a simple life. And the undertaker kept listening. He said, "Well," he said, "you can say what you will, but I've never seen such knees when I embalmed him. I've never seen such calluses on me. Out of all the people I've ever embalmed, I've never seen such praying marks on the knee. Boy, that's coming close to home. Oh, the knee mark. When the undertaker looks at my knees, is he going to find any signs of fellowship with our Lord? Oh, could there be 24 hours in my life without working on the knee mark?" That's the thing that changes lives, and that's the thing that keeps you in touch with the Lord Jesus Christ. There must be the knee mark. Two others and I'm through. The collar mark. Now, without me having to refresh your memory, you know where I came from. Off of the farm. From the time I had to stand on a box to put the collar around old Jesse and rode his neck, buckle it at the top and throw the old harness on and buckle up the hands, hook them up. Oh, those hot summer days in July and August after we'd thrashed our oats, and I'd sit out there by the hour with those mules with a little old turning plow. Days and days and days and days it took me to plow the field. Wasn't like the tractors are now. But oh, I tell you, I'd begin to see old Jesse as he'd turn a little sideways and he'd pull maybe with one shoulder. And my daddy would come. My father would come. And he said, "Son, let me look at his shoulder." And he'd pull that old collar up, and sure enough, there was some old red, it was bloody. And Dad said, "I've got to go to town." He'd beat it to town and come back, and I'd take him out. And then we'd go out. My daddy put a big old, I can see those old orange pads, bright orange. He'd put it around him, and he took his old knife, and he cut a hole in it. And that hole was the same size of that sore on old Jesse's shoulder. And when I'd hook old Jesse up, I'd see him as he'd turn just a little bit till he made sure that sore was in that hole, and then he'd pull the rest of the day. You've heard many stories of that old mule named Jesse, but I tell you one thing. When he got too old to work, and he retired in our pasture, you didn't have to go out and say, "Hey, Jesse, have you ever pulled a plow?" All he had to do, he said, "Just feel my collar marks. Feel them old scars all over his shoulders." Ah, listen, dear friends. This thing will be over one of these days. Paul said, "I bear in my body the marks of the Lord Jesus." Has the Lord ever had to bring a spiritual pad to cover the sores of your service, to keep you pulling and plowing? The gospel, "I bear in my body marks of the Lord Jesus." I guess I'll give one more. That's the cross. Paul said, "God forbid that I should glory save in the cross of Christ by which I'm crucified, the world unto me. I'm not ashamed of the gospel of Christ, the power of God." The cross, Mark. Oh, there ought to be a sign of the cross. Not just hanging around your neck, around your ankle, or around your arm, or sticking up on the church. The cross ought to show in the way you live. That's your death place. I want to stand for Christ.
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1: With SRA News, I'm Rich Thomason in Washington. The U.S. military has wrapped up what's described as a heavy wave of strikes on Iran, retaliation for Iran's attempted missile attack on American forces in the Mideast.
2: U.S. Central Command said dozens of Islamic Revolutionary Guard Corps targets had been hit early on Thursday. Iranian media reported that the islands of Keshem and Abadan were among the areas hit. Both are centers of the oil industry. Iran had earlier confirmed that it had targeted U.S. assets in Jordan as well as in the Strait of Hormuz on Wednesday. The latest flare-up in exchanges began earlier this week, though negotiations to secure a longer-term truce are said to be continuing.
1: The BBC's Tom Bailey, the Kuwaiti military reports an Iranian strike has hit a Chinese firm's building in northern Kuwait, killing a worker, heavily damaging the building. This happened early this morning, hours after Jordan's air defenses shot down five Iranian missiles. Todd Blanche's nomination for attorney general is stalled, lawmakers scrapping a planned committee vote. Couple of Republicans, Senators John Cornyn and Tom Tillis, still not on board. A Senate investigation into the origins of COVID-19 gets no cooperation from Dr. Anthony Fauci, repeatedly refusing to answer even the most mundane, innocuous queries.
3: Do you still refuse to answer the questions?
4: On the advice of counsel, I respectfully decline to answer based upon my rights under the Fifth Amendment of the Constitution.
1: Senator Rand Paul says there will be a vote on holding Fauci in contempt. As the Iran war heats up, oil prices are soaring and stocks are sinking. AAA's national average for a gallon of regular gas, $4.09, it's up a fraction from yesterday. The Dow plunged 1,150 points at yesterday's close, losing more than 2% of its value. This is SRN News.
5: Foundations of Freedom, a look at America's founding principles and the leaders who shaped our nation.
6: During the War for Independence, General George Washington, the man we refer to today as the father of our country, led American troops through military defeat after defeat. And in the bitter winter of 1777, he wrote this somber note to a friend in Philadelphia. Quote, "You might have tracked our army from White Marsh to Valley Forge by the blood on their feet," end of quote. Many soldiers continued to march through the deep snows of Pennsylvania without shoes. Others suffered from disease, hunger, and freezing conditions. Nearly 2,000 of Washington's men died. Yet George Washington did not lose faith. Amid the hardship, loss, and uncertainty of Valley Forge, he turned to God in prayer. At a time when our nation once again faces division and uncertainty, may we follow Washington's example, kneeling humbly, praying faithfully, and asking God to guide the future of America.
1: Another example of artificial intelligence working its way into every nook and cranny of our lives.
7: A school in Raleigh, North Carolina wants to provide literacy of a new kind, AI literacy. Shaw's Divinity School plans to offer a new degree track, a Doctor of Education in Artificial Intelligence and Moral Agency. When it admits the first student in January, it will become the first theological school to offer a degree in AI on either the master's or doctoral level. Jason Walker reporting.
1: And the AI boom is sending Samsung Electronics' bottom line into the stratosphere. The South Korean tech giant Samsung Electronics checking in with a record operating profit, $62 billion, April through June. The earnings report comes a day after rival SK Hynix also reported record earnings. More details, srnnews.com.

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1: Well, hello, good neighbor. How are you today? You doing well? Are you awake? Are you alert? Are you getting things accomplished? I hope so. How about let's begin right away with Golden State Baptist College. They have a song for us today they're going to sing. And by the way, the song is Jesus Never Fails. And you can take that to the bank. He has never failed. He will never fail. He is God and Jesus is God. Thank God for the fact that Jesus, he never, ever, ever fails. I think you'll enjoy the group. By the way, register for Golden State Baptist College or the college your pastor suggests to you today. Get registered and get in college.
2: So

What a great, great song. And thank God for college students. You know, young people, are you college age? Get to college. Get to Bible college. We're on stations in Bible colleges across America. Get to that college. Get to Golden State. Get to college and study and say, well, I'll try a year. Don't, no, just try 4 years. Now, maybe you'll only go 1 year and figure out it's not for you, but you know, let God do something in your heart. Give God a chance at your life first. Here's a song.

Well, God's going to bless Joseph's life. The Bible said the Lord was with Joseph. He was a prosperous man in the house of the master, the Egyptian. Here is Joseph living. He was sold into bondage by his brothers, and now he's, God's blessing him. And his master saw the Lord was with him, and the Lord made all that he did to prosper. And Joseph found grace in his sight, and he served him. And it was over all of his house. And it came to pass that he had made him overseer of his house and over all that the Egyptian's house for Jacob's sake. Wow, the blessing of God. He went from that pit to the palace. Ho-ho! God is in control. Isn't that amazing? Uh-oh. Testing comes. And it came to pass after these things that his master's wife cast her eyes upon Joseph, and she said, "Lie with me." And it came to pass, verse 11, that as Joseph went into the house to do his business day by day, she caught him with his garment and said, "Lie with me." And it came to pass when he left his garment in her hand, he fled. And she cried out with a loud voice, and "This Hebrew has come to mock us." She lied. Came to pass that it always comes to pass, verse 18 and verse number 19, and Joseph's master took him, put him in prison. Now he goes from the pit to the palace to the prison. But God knows everything that he's doing. God has a plan for his life. He's going to rescue him, and he's going to exalt him in time, but not yet. His dream was that God was going to exalt him. He was going to be over his brothers, and God's positioning everything. I wonder what is God doing in your life today? I don't like what God is doing. I'm trying to weigh if I should say this. I'm very careful. I don't always like what God's doing in my life either. I don't like how, I hope that's a right statement. Maybe I do. But sometimes God works in ways I don't know what God's doing. I don't necessarily always agree with it or like it. But I know that nothing in this world is going to touch me, but that it hasn't gone through the hand of a loving God. All my fiery trials are Father filtered. It's passed through his hand. He knows. God knows, maybe some of us as preachers are going to be sent to jail. I mean, we're pastoring in a communistic, socialistic type of government. One party is 100% communist, socialist. They just believe in it. They don't believe in our patriotism and freedom of religion and all this. Maybe the time's going to come, preachers, that if we're going to stand for Christ, we might be imprisoned. Well, in prison, I'm going to have to glorify God. We're finding with Rock of Ages, we have Jerry Whitlow is in our church, and he's Rock of Ages, the head here in the western part of the United States. He is in prisons almost every week holding revival. And I'm telling you something, in California and some of these other states and even up in Canada, we have more freedom in Canada in the prisons than outside the prisons.

0: you know that God is doing something very special? We go to one prison. We have a 40-voice men's choir, and it's led by a prisoner. We have so many music directors that are prisoners, lifers, and they've been saved, and now they're using their talents for God, and they've established their own churches as well within the prison. And God's doing some great things. We just had a revival in a prison, and I want to say for 3 days there was 31 people a day getting saved. It's an amazing thing what God is doing in prisons, and it's an amazing thing to watch these men weep. I mean, hardened criminals, lifers, weeping before God, weeping in the services, shouting the hymns of Zion. Hey, God can do anything. And here in prison, God uses him, because the keeper, verse 23, looked not to anything that was under his hand, because the Lord did what was with him, and all that he did, the Lord made to prosper. Even God's prospered him in prison. Well, he's going to get out of prison in time, and God's going to use him again. Child of God, trust God. Trust God what he's doing in your life. You say, well, Brother Treber, I've just been diagnosed with cancer. Well, I'm not happy about it, but God has a plan for your life. I've just been diagnosed, I have a heart condition. Well, God has a plan. My son and my daughter are wayward, away from God. Well, God has a plan. God always has a plan for your life. Let's pray together, shall we? Father, help us to trust you when it's difficult at times to trust you, realizing that your way is always the best. Bless our listeners in Jesus' name. Amen.
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1: Did we domesticate ourselves? 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The story of evolution usually goes like this. Those who are the fittest, the toughest, or the strongest survive and reproduce, the others die out. But according to other studies, tameness was supposedly selected for in human evolution, somehow resulting in genetic changes as we domesticated ourselves, ganging up against bullies to get ahead. In other words, the nice guy wins. But this goes against the evolutionary story of survival of the fittest. This story is always changing because it's just that, a story invented by humans about the past. We need to start with God's unchanging word, not man's word.
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1: With SRA News, I'm Rich Thomason in Washington. The U.S. military has wrapped up what's described as a heavy wave of strikes on Iran, retaliation for Iran's attempted missile attack on American forces in the Mideast.
2: U.S. Central Command said dozens of Islamic Revolutionary Guard Corps targets had been hit early on Thursday. Iranian media reported that the islands of Keshem and Abadan were among the areas hit. Both are centers of the oil industry. Iran had earlier confirmed that it had targeted U.S. assets in Jordan as well as in the Strait of Hormuz on Wednesday. The latest flare-up in exchanges began earlier this week, though negotiations to secure a longer-term truce are said to be continuing.
1: The BBC's Tom Bailey, the Kuwaiti military reports an Iranian strike has hit a Chinese firm's building in northern Kuwait, killing a worker, heavily damaging the building. This happened early this morning, hours after Jordan's air defenses shot down five Iranian missiles. Todd Blanche's nomination for attorney general is stalled, lawmakers scrapping a planned committee vote. Couple of Republicans, Senators John Cornyn and Tom Tillis, still not on board. A Senate investigation into the origins of COVID-19 gets no cooperation from Dr. Anthony Fauci, repeatedly refusing to answer even the most mundane, innocuous queries.
3: Do you still refuse to answer the questions?
4: On the advice of counsel, I respectfully decline to answer based upon my rights under the Fifth Amendment of the Constitution.
1: Senator Rand Paul says there will be a vote on holding Fauci in contempt. As the Iran war heats up, oil prices are soaring and stocks are sinking. AAA's national average for a gallon of regular gas, $4.09, it's up a fraction from yesterday. The Dow plunged 1,150 points at yesterday's close, losing more than 2% of its value. This is SRN News.
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6: During the War for Independence, General George Washington, the man we refer to today as the father of our country, led American troops through military defeat after defeat. And in the bitter winter of 1777, he wrote this somber note to a friend in Philadelphia. Quote, "You might have tracked our army from White Marsh to Valley Forge by the blood on their feet," end of quote. Many soldiers continued to march through the deep snows of Pennsylvania without shoes. Others suffered from disease, hunger, and freezing conditions. Nearly 2,000 of Washington's men died, yet George Washington did not lose faith. Amid the hardship, loss, and uncertainty of Valley Forge, he turned to God in prayer. At a time when our nation once again faces division and uncertainty, may we follow Washington's example, kneeling humbly, praying faithfully, and asking God to guide the future of America.
1: Another example of artificial intelligence working its way into every nook and cranny of our lives.
7: A school in Raleigh, North Carolina wants to provide literacy of a new kind, AI literacy. Shaw's Divinity School plans to offer a new degree track, a Doctor of Education in Artificial Intelligence and Moral Agency. When it admits the first student in January, it will become the first theological school to offer a degree in AI on either the master's or doctoral level. Jason Walker reporting.
1: And the AI boom is sending Samsung Electronics' bottom line into the stratosphere. The South Korean tech giant Samsung Electronics checking in with a record operating profit, $62 billion, April through June. The earnings report comes a day after rival SK Hynix also reported record earnings. More details, srnnews.com.
8: AP Sports, I'm Mike Hempen. Notre Dame and Ohio State have reached lucrative jersey patch sponsorship deals totaling around $30 million. Ohio State has announced a multi-year deal with JP Morgan Chase. Terms were not released, but many outlets report it to be worth $17 million annually. Notre Dame has announced a deal with SoFi Technologies. Multiple reports say it's worth $18 to $20 million a year. Denzel Ward has agreed to a two-year contract extension with the Cleveland Cleveland Browns as we hear from correspondent Dave Ferry.
9: The AP says the Browns have given Ward a two-year extension that makes him the NFL's highest paid defensive back. The report says the deal is worth $62.2 million, with $52.3 million guaranteed.
8: A source says Draymond Green has agreed to a one-year, $27 million contract to remain with the Golden State Warriors. I'm Mike Hempen, AP Sports.

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If you'll stay tuned until the end of this broadcast, we'll give you more information about our church. But right now, let's get right into today's message, and may the Lord bless you as you listen to the Word of God. It blows my mind at young people who are forever frustrated and discontent living in a 3,000 square foot house. Got their own bedroom. Got their own computer. Got their own phone. Don't ask me why they have a phone, but they do. Especially some of you daddies giving them a phone when they're about 11, 12, 13 years old. I don't know what you're thinking. Yes, I do. You're not thinking. It's Father's Day. I thought I'd give you some help. Teenagers, why are you disgruntled? Why is life so unfair to you? What is it that you've got a right to complain about? I mean, I'm as serious as a heart attack. I've been to the Dominican. I've been to Haiti. I've been to Belize. I've been in third world countries where they had dirt floors in their house. They had five people living in a one-bedroom home. They got one or two meals a day of beans and rice, and the happiest kids I ever met. And come to America where you got everything handed to you on a silver platter, except every now and then you're told to clean up your room, and boy, life's just not fair. My soul. You ought to be the happiest teenagers on the planet. Amen. Is everybody getting this? Yes. Amen. And I should be getting a lot more amens than I'm getting also. I'm talking about this elder brother and his self-righteous spirit. He cannot rejoice in the blessings of others. So young people, if I just described you, you're on a path that's not good. But let's talk about this father. This father that, would you agree, really to me, he's the highlight of the story. The real hero of the story is not the prodigal. And it's certainly not the elder brother. The only one that made everybody happier than the daddy was the fatted calf. But I want to say something about this earthly father. It could apply to God, of course, but I want it to apply to us this morning. Number one, his love is a discerning love. You see, the Bible says in verse 11, he said, a certain man had two sons, and the younger of them said to his father, Father, give me the portion of goods that falleth to me. And he said, not on your life, boy. That's not what he said, is it? No, this daddy's got some discernment. He gives the boy his inheritance and lets him go. Now, we're not told all that transpired up to this point. We don't know all of the different communications and different things that had happened. But he just says, okay, and he gives it to him. At this point, that's what he does. You see, as parents and daddies, I know you and I deal with this. Sometimes when we look at our children, we're afraid if we don't do a certain amount of things that they will doubt our love. But we forget that if we do too much, we will enable them. I'm looking at a lot of parents who are enablers. They have a lack of discernment. They think that love means giving, giving, giving, giving, giving, giving. And they're going to ruin their children because they lack discernment. I pointed out in a previous study that nobody went after the prodigal. They went after the sheep, they went after the silver, but they didn't go after the prodigal. Why didn't this daddy go after him? Because sometimes if you keep bailing out your children and giving them money, you're going to do more harm than good. This daddy realized this boy's going to have to learn it the hard way. And I could go after him. I could even hire a private detective. I could try to get on his Facebook account and see what he's up to. This daddy's got some discernment. Let me say something to you daddies. Sometimes when a son is determined to live the life of a lost person, you're going to have to let him. Because for some kids, to get right, it takes a crisis. I even know parents that have prayed for a crisis. I've known of parents who've prayed for their kids, God, anything short of killing them, do whatever it takes to wake them up. You might have a mom and daddy praying for you like that right now.
it'd be a lot better for you just to get right with God. But this father's love is a discerning love. He realizes, I've done all I know to do. I'm going to have to let him go. And I'm going to give him his inheritance, and we'll see what happens. Now, I believe he was praying for him every day. I'm not saying he quit praying for him. I'm not saying he disowned him. I'm not saying that he didn't want anything to do with him. I'm just saying he realized this boy has got to be given this amount of freedom. Now, I'm not saying the boy was 13 and he wasn't 14. I'm just saying the time comes, Mom and Dad, you have to let your children learn some lessons the hard way. And that's a tough thing. That's why you got to pray every day. Sometimes you don't know, should I help them buy that truck? Should I give them money to go out and do this or that? Should I pay for those clothes? And sometimes you struggle with that. That's why you've got to pray for wisdom. And pray for discernment, because this daddy no doubt had some discernment, and he knew that with this boy it's probably going to take a crisis. And this is why your home has to be a Christ-centered home and not a child-centered home. If your home is a child-centered home, you're going to ruin your children. When the whole world revolves around them, that's a bad plan. You need a Christ-centered home. We must seek the wisdom of God. Not only was it a discerning love, it was a drawing love. Now bear with me, daddies. The Bible says in verse 17, this boy comes to himself and he starts thinking about how it is at the Father's house. Dad, you can be firm, and you can be fair. You can use strong words, powerful words. The spirit you have in dealing with your children is crucial. If every time you deal with them, it's a lot of rage and putting them in their place and a lot of anger, you better be careful. But I want you to understand something, Dad. Whether you have a rebellious son or a self-righteous son, if you have a son that goes to the far country, listen, or just a son that goes to college. And whether he marries and moves to Montana or just moves to the other side of Smith County. Here's what you want him to know. My daddy loves me. You want him to know my daddy is fair. You want him to know my daddy loves God. You want him to know no matter where he's at, no matter what he's doing, he can always talk to daddy. Are you listening to me, Dad? I'm not saying you have to condone. I'm not saying you have to compromise. But I'm going to ask you a question, Daddy. Can your son actually have a conversation with you, or is it always one-sided? Even if your child is only 13 or 14, let him talk and try to reason. And I'm not saying, listen, I'm not saying you have to agree with him. And you young men need to understand, just because Daddy disagrees with you doesn't mean Daddy's against you. But I'm afraid there's too many daddies that there's no conversation taking place. It's always one-sided. Barking out orders and giving instructions and telling them where they're wrong. When your boy gets a certain age, you want him to know, I can go talk to daddy. That's worth a

He's wanting to talk to him about something. Now, he left, and I didn't tell him this, but that 10 or 15 minutes is worth $1 million to me. To know that my son can come in and talk to me. I don't care if your son's 8. He needs to know he can talk to his daddy. When this boy gets out there in a far country and the Bible says when he came to himself, he starts thinking about what it's like at his daddy's house. He said, I'm going to go talk to daddy. Boy, what's that worth? Not only was it a discerning love and a drawing love, it was a love that was displayed. In verse 20 to 24, surely these are some of the most beautiful words in all the Bible. He arose and came to his father when he was a great way off. His father saw him and had compassion and ran and fell on his neck and kissed him. And the son said to him, Father, I have sinned against heaven and in thy sight, and am no more worthy to be called thy son. But the father said to his servants, bring forth the best robe and put it on him, and put a ring on his hand and shoes on his feet, and bring hither the fatted calf and kill it, and let us eat and be merry. And this, for this my son was dead and is alive again, was lost and is found. And they began to be merry. He ran and he fell on his neck and he kissed him. This man's got servants. This man's got this. I'd say this is a dignified daddy. But he throws dignity out the window and says, there comes my boy. And runs and falls on him and hugs and kisses. Listen to me, Daddy. So many boys and so many girls are just longing for Dad's affection. Yeah, they want approval. It's true, they want approval. But affection is pretty powerful. One of the reasons so many young ladies run to a strange boy's arms is their longing for affection. I'm amazed at how many little boys and little girls I'm around that they never get a hug. I don't understand that. I don't understand that at all. Too many children have a skewed view of our Heavenly Father because of their earthly father. You understand what I'm telling you? It's a sad truth. It's a sad reality. I preached a sermon years ago. I brought it with me. I brought the notes from that sermon. I preached this probably 3 or 4 times at Cornerstone on 5 things every father should provide. Give me just a few minutes, fellas. Number 1, an illustration. A living human illustration of character and integrity. It's Proverbs 20 verse 7. The just man walketh in his integrity and his children are blessed after him. Please listen to me, Daddy. Your children hear what you do better than what you say. Your children hear what you do better than what you say. And they know what's really important to you. So many children I deal with, and especially in other churches, when pastors have me come and preach on the home and preach on the family, I'm almost always going to preach a sermon on bitterness when I preach on the home in other churches, because so many boys and girls are growing up bitter. And they're bitter towards family, bitter towards church, bitter towards God, because they see the way mom and dad acts at the church house, and then they see how mom and dad act at their house. Dad, you need to be a living illustration of character. You need to. I know you make mistakes in kids. Don't you use your daddy's mistake against him. You're not perfect either. But Dad, your trajectory, your overall testimony that we heard about in Sunday school, they ought to know that you're real, and they ought to know that you love God, and they ought to know that you love their mama, and they ought to know that you're a man of character and integrity. They ought to see in you a living illustration of genuine Christian living. Every father should provide illustration. Every father should provide affection. Let me tell you, daddies, what to do. Sneak around and try your best to catch your children doing something right. Because some of you are masters at finding every flaw and every fault. And that's all you ever point out to them. They need sometimes a big old hug. And son, honey, I'm so proud of you. If you'd encourage when they do right, they might want to do it more often.
They need an illustration. They need affection. They need instruction. I didn't say orders. I didn't say barking out information. I didn't say talking down to them. I'm talking about sitting on a creek bank. I'm talking about taking a hike in the woods. I'm talking about going on

0: a picnic. I'm talking about you and your children just talking to each other and you offering them instruction in life. When I was growing up, I always heard people say, my daddy always said, I never hear that anymore. That just was common. I'd always hear it. My daddy always said. But now daddy's on the big screen. Daddy's on Facebook Marketplace. Junior is playing his video games, and there's no instruction going on. Y'all understand this, don't you?
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1: With SRA News, I'm Rich Thomason in Washington. The U.S. military has wrapped up what's described as a heavy wave of strikes on Iran, retaliation for Iran's attempted missile attack on American forces in the Mideast.
2: U.S. Central Command said dozens of Islamic Revolutionary Guard Corps targets had been hit early on Thursday. Iranian media reported that the islands of Keshem and Abadan were among the areas hit. Both are centers of the oil industry. Iran had earlier confirmed that it had targeted U.S. assets in Jordan as well as in the Strait of Hormuz on Wednesday. The latest flare-up in exchanges began earlier this week, though negotiations to secure a longer-term truce are said to be continuing.
1: The BBC's Tom Bailey, the Kuwaiti military reports an Iranian strike has hit a Chinese firm's building in northern Kuwait, killing a worker, heavily damaging the building. This happened early this morning, hours after Jordan's air defenses shot down five Iranian missiles. Todd Blanche's nomination for attorney general is stalled, lawmakers scrapping a planned committee vote. Couple of Republicans, Senators John Cornyn and Tom Tillis, still not on board. A Senate investigation into the origins of COVID-19 gets no cooperation from Dr. Anthony Fauci, repeatedly refusing to answer even the most mundane, innocuous queries.
3: Do you still refuse to answer the questions?
4: On the advice of counsel, I respectfully decline to answer based upon my rights under the Fifth Amendment of the Constitution.
1: Senator Rand Paul says there will be a vote on holding Fauci in contempt. As the Iran war heats up, oil prices are soaring and stocks are sinking. AAA's national average for a gallon of regular gas, $4.09, it's up a fraction from yesterday. The Dow plunged 1,150 points at yesterday's close, losing more than 2% of its value. This is SRN News.
5: Foundations of Freedom, a look at America's founding principles and the leaders who shaped our nation.
6: During the War for Independence, General George Washington, the man we refer to today as the father of our country, led American troops through military defeat after defeat. And in the bitter winter of 1777, he wrote this somber note to a friend in Philadelphia. Quote, "You might have tracked our army from White Marsh to Valley Forge by the blood on their feet," end of quote. Many soldiers continued to march through the deep snows of Pennsylvania without shoes. Others suffered from disease, hunger, and freezing conditions. Nearly 2,000 of Washington's men died, yet George Washington did not lose faith. Amid the hardship, loss, and uncertainty of Valley Forge, he turned to God in prayer. At a time when our nation once again faces division and uncertainty, may we follow Washington's example, kneeling humbly, praying faithfully, and asking God to guide the future of America.
1: Another example of artificial intelligence working its way into every nook and cranny of our lives.
7: A school in Raleigh, North Carolina wants to provide literacy of a new kind, AI literacy. Shaw's Divinity School plans to offer a new degree track, a Doctor of Education in Artificial Intelligence and Moral Agency. When it admits the first student in January, it will become the first theological school to offer a degree in AI on either the master's or doctoral level. Jason Walker reporting.
1: And the AI boom is sending Samsung Electronics' bottom line into the stratosphere. The South Korean tech giant Samsung Electronics checking in with a record operating profit, $62 billion, April through June. The earnings report comes a day after rival SK Hynix also reported record earnings. More details, srnnews.com.
8: Here we are.
9: I hope she's home.
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11: May I ring the bell?
10: But I want to.
8: Well, somebody better, or we'll miss our visit with Mrs. G.
12: Hello. I'm glad to see you. I was listening for you. Come on in.
13: How about some stories?
12: Stories? Yes, I've got some specially for you.
14: Extraordinary, extraordinary, very extraordinary. I had never thought... Young lawyer Menachem was on his way home to his beautiful residence in the upper city of Jerusalem. What a day I've had, he said, wiping the beads of perspiration from his brow. Menachem actually stopped walking for a moment and took a deep breath. Looking on, you might have thought that Menachem was admiring the panorama of beautiful homes nestling against the hillside. But if you'd been close enough, you'd have heard him say to himself, I must talk with someone about it. Oh, it's so hot, he added, wiping his brow once more and walking on again. It's not summertime yet, only Passover time. Anyway, here we are, home, Menachem said as he opened the door to his courtyard. Judith, his wife, was waiting for him in his lovely garden. Oh, Menachem, you've come. So have our Passover guests, an elderly man who is a Pharisee, like yourself, and his son and his grandson and his grandson's friend. I told them all to rest after their journey, but you can see and hear the two boys. They are already out playing with our children. Shalom, Daddy! Shalom, Daddy! Ada and Simeon called from up a tree. Nathan and Amos are playing with us. Shalom, my darlings. You're having fun, Menachem called back. Was he disappointed that Ada and Simeon didn't run to greet him as they usually did? Maybe this afternoon he hardly noticed. Judith was talking again. Only the elderly Pharisee went to rest. His son has gone out. They'll all be here for supper when the servants have it ready. But Menachem, you're not really listening to me, are you? Judith teased. Her husband seemed hot and bothered and far away. Sit down and have something to drink, and you'll cool down, Judith said. I expect the city was hot today. The temple can be stifling, crowded out, no room, no air to breathe. Enjoy the fountain and the flowers. You'll feel better. Let's play hide and seek, Simeon called to the other children. May we, Mom? Yes, Judith called back, but keep out of the guest room. Nathan's grandpa is resting there. Amos and Nathan and his dad will sleep on the roof, Judith added to her husband. Menachem nodded and took a drink. This is a lovely house for playing hide and seek, Judith giggled. So many passages and archways and stairs because it's built into the side of the hill. I loved playing hide and seek when I was a child, she said, still giggling. Oh, Judith, Menachem blurted out. Today, I'm like a child myself, seeking, seeking, seeking for truth. I've been listening to Jesus at the temple. He's a prophet, no less. Maybe he's more. I don't know. Menachem spoke with great agitation. Judith was serious immediately. Some think he's Messiah, she said. Yes, some think that Jesus is Messiah. Menachem repeated her words. Maybe he is. But he's not the kind of Messiah we expected. Jesus said as much himself today. Maybe we're looking for the wrong... Menachem shook his head. What was it Jesus said, Menachem? Oh, he talked about one of the Psalms. He asked us how our scripture experts can say that Messiah is to be David's son. He quoted David's words in the Psalms. The Lord said to my Lord, sit at my right hand until I make your enemies your footstool. The Lord said to my Lord, that's God speaking to Messiah. So Messiah is called Lord. And Jesus asked us how David could call Messiah Lord if Messiah was simply his son. Wouldn't Messiah have to be more than David's son if he's called Lord? I'd never thought of that. I know the psalm very well. I've known it for years, but I'd never thought of that. Messiah, Lord. Judith was watching a sparrow taking a bath in the fountain as she listened. Menachem didn't notice it. He went on speaking. Jesus seems to see things in the scriptures that none of our so-called scripture experts has ever seen before. It was the same when he talked to the Sadducees today. He put them to shame, silenced them completely. Jesus proved to them from a text in Moses that the dead will live again. I couldn't help but be impressed by the way he spoke to them. So I brought my own question to him. You asked Jesus a question, Menachem? Judith said, surprised. Yes. What did you ask him? Menachem began slowly. I asked Jesus which is the most important of all the commandments. We have so many laws to keep, hundreds and hundreds of them, that there's so much we're supposed to do and so much we're not supposed to do. That's true, Judith said emphatically. All those do's and don'ts, I get mixed up. Well, I've thought for many a day, Menachem went on. Surely there's more to serving God than simply keeping long lists of do's and don'ts. Surely there's one commandment that tells us what it's all about, one commandment that tells us what God really wants from us. Menachem was speaking with great emotion. What did Jesus tell you? Judith asked gently. Jesus said that there is one great commandment. He began to quote the Shema, the words we repeat every day of our lives. Hear, O Israel, the Lord is our God, the Lord alone, and you shall love the Lord your God with all your heart and with all your soul and with all your mind and with all your strength. And the second commandment is this, you shall love your neighbor as yourself. There is no other commandment greater than these. Menachem repeated the sacred words solemnly and slowly with great fervor. Then he clapped his hands together. That's it! That's just it! You can have all the burnt offerings and sacrifices you want, and they can all be carried out perfectly according to the letter of the law. But if you don't do it out of love for God, then what's it all worth? Nothing. And if you don't love your neighbor, then your religion isn't worth a thing. Jesus is right, and I told him so. You told Jesus of Nazareth that he was right? Judith was all ears. What did he say to that? He told me that I was not far from the kingdom of God, Menachem said simply. All this time, Judith had been half watching the sparrow as he enjoyed his bath. Now her eyes followed him as he flew out of the fountain, up into the sky, all clean and refreshed. Yes, Jesus is a prophet, Menachem began again. Remember how the prophets of old used to preach against false religion and hypocrisy? Well, that's just what Jesus did today. You should have heard him. He's against all religion that's just for show. You know how some teachers like to be called rabbi and father. They like wearing long flowing robes which make them look distinguished. They like the seats of honor at feasts and in the synagogues. And there are people who make their tassels extra long so they'll look very holy. Well, Jesus is against all that. He says it's the humble people who will be made great, but people who act as if they were great will be humbled. And Jesus warned the scribes and Pharisees who say all the right things but don't practice what they preach. Oh, some people got quite upset when he said that. But that's just the sort of thing prophets are supposed to point out, isn't it? Well, said Judith, I can think of people who don't practice what they preach. Yes, Judith, but we have to look to ourselves. Then Jesus preached against people who lose sight of what God really wants because of all their petty do's and don'ts. People who strain a fly out of their cup so that they won't drink it, but then they swallow a camel. Menachem laughed as he remembered the picture. Judith laughed too. Imagine swallowing a camel! Oh, but here comes our guest. Menachem jumped up to welcome the elderly Pharisee. Shalom, shalom. Welcome to our home. I'm Menachem. And I'm, call me Grandpa Pharisee. Nathan, my grandson, does. The old gentleman said with a chuckle. And you have had a good day, Menachem? I've been up at the temple listening to Jesus, Menachem replied. Listening to Jesus, Grandpa Pharisee exclaimed. I've listened to Jesus too. I had him to breakfast one morning. He's revolutionized my thinking. What was it that Jesus had to say today? Menachem's eyes brightened. Jesus is changing my thinking too. Today he spoke against Pharisees who tithe tiny herbs and forget the really important things, justice and mercy and faith. Grandpa Pharisee laughed. Oh, that's the way I was exactly. You should have seen my bowls of dill seeds, all carefully counted, and my heaps of mint stalks. And Jesus told me I was forgetting the important things too. Jesus also talked about oaths, Menachem said. Well, now, I'm not a man for oaths myself, Grandpa Pharisee put in. But tell me, what did Jesus say? Oh, you know how some teachers make long lists of which oaths are binding when people use them and which oaths are not binding? Jesus reminded us that an oath is really a promise before God. So God is the one we mock if we don't keep our promise, whatever words we may use in our oaths. So it's silly to say that only some oaths are binding. I guess the important thing is that we always tell the truth. Oh, isn't that the truth? Grandpa Pharisee remarked. Did Jesus say anything else? Yes, he did, Menachem said slowly. He talked like a prophet of old. Oh, what did he say? Judith asked. Jesus said that God is going to judge us. He said the people of this generation will persecute and kill the messengers he sends them, so that God will have to judge them. He said Jerusalem kills all the prophets who are sent to her. Jesus also said that he had wanted to gather Jerusalem's children just as a hen gathers her chicks under her wings to protect them. But they wouldn't let him. So judgment is coming on Jerusalem. It was getting dark quickly now. The setting sun was hidden behind a black cloud. Thunder rolled in the distance. Mommy! Daddy! Ada and Simeon, their curls dancing as they ran and their eyes bright with merry laughter, squealed, "We had lovely fun!" Nathan and Amos followed quite out of breath. At that moment, Nathan's dad came in through the courtyard door.
15: "Supper's ready,"
14: a servant announced. "Oh, I'm glad you're just in time," Menachem said as he greeted Nathan's dad.
16: "Jesus pronounced doom on Jerusalem," Judith said to herself, and her thoughts raced on. "May God protect my darling children," she said half aloud. Judith put one arm round Simeon's shoulders and took Ada by the hand as she led all the party in to supper. And as they went indoors, the sun, now very low in the sky, came out from behind the dark cloud. It flooded the garden in a splendor of rose-gold brilliance. Some of its rays lighted the party on its way into the house.
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1: With SRN News, I'm Rich Thomason in Washington. The U.S. military has wrapped up what's described as a heavy wave of strikes on Iran, retaliation for Iran's attempted missile attack on American forces in the Mideast.
2: U.S. Central Command said dozens of Islamic Revolutionary Guard Corps targets had been hit early on Thursday. Iranian media reported that the islands of Keshem and Abadan were among the areas hit. Both are centers of the oil industry. Iran had earlier confirmed that it had targeted U.S. assets in Jordan as well as in the Strait of Hormuz on Wednesday. The latest flare-up in exchanges began earlier this week, though negotiations to secure a longer-term truce are said to be continuing.
1: The BBC's Tom Bailey, the Kuwaiti military reports an Iranian strike has hit a Chinese firm's building in northern Kuwait, killing a worker, heavily damaging the building. This happened early this morning, hours after Jordan's air defenses shot down five Iranian missiles. Todd Blanche's nomination for attorney general is stalled, lawmakers scrapping a planned committee vote. A couple of Republicans, Senators John Cornyn and Tom Tillis, still not on board. A Senate investigation into the origins of COVID-19 gets no cooperation from Dr. Anthony Fauci, repeatedly refusing to answer even the most mundane, innocuous queries.
3: Do you still refuse to answer the questions?
4: On the advice of counsel, I respectfully decline to answer based upon my rights under the Fifth Amendment of the Constitution.
1: Senator Rand Paul says there will be a vote on holding Fauci in contempt. As the Iran war heats up, oil prices are soaring and stocks are sinking. AAA's national average for a gallon of regular gas, $4.09, it's up a fraction from yesterday. The Dow plunged 1,150 points at yesterday's close, losing more than 2% of its value. This is SRN News.
5: Foundations of Freedom, a look at America's founding principles and the leaders who shaped our nation.
6: During the War for Independence, General George Washington, the man we refer to today as the father of our country, led American troops through military defeat after defeat. And in the bitter winter of 1777, he wrote this somber note to a friend in Philadelphia. Quote, "You might have tracked our army from White Marsh to Valley Forge by the blood on their feet," end of quote. Many soldiers continued to march through the deep snows of Pennsylvania without shoes. Others suffered from disease, hunger, and freezing conditions. Nearly 2,000 of Washington's men died, yet George Washington did not lose faith. Amid the hardship, loss, and uncertainty of Valley Forge, he turned to God in prayer. At a time when our nation once again faces division and uncertainty, may we follow Washington's example, kneeling humbly, praying faithfully, and asking God to guide the future of America.
1: Another example of artificial intelligence working its way into every nook and cranny of our lives.
7: A school in Raleigh, North Carolina wants to provide literacy of a new kind, AI literacy. Shaw's Divinity School plans to offer a new degree track, a Doctor of Education in Artificial Intelligence and Moral Agency. When it admits the first student in January, it will become the first theological school to offer a degree in AI on either the master's or doctoral level. Jason Walker reporting.
1: And the AI boom is sending Samsung Electronics' bottom line into the stratosphere. The South Korean tech giant Samsung Electronics checking in with a record operating profit, $62 billion, April through June. The earnings report comes a day after rival SK Hynix also reported record earnings. More details, srnnews.com.
8: Hello, this is David Snyder, president of BIMI, welcoming you to Moments for Missions with Dr. J.B. Godfrey. Today's episode is being re-aired in honor of Dr. Don Sisk.
9: Well, I've loved